0: one. So it's a cool thing that we're doing here.
1: And we round out the show in Wyoming, and we'll hear about efforts to help pet owners with after-hours emergencies.
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1: From Rocky Mountain Community Radio, it's the Regional Roundup. But first, some news from around the Rocky Mountain West. Monsoon rains forecast for later this month could ease some of the worst of our region's drought conditions, but that precipitation comes with its own hazards. Our rural climate reporter Caroline Yonas has more.
3: Many fires this summer have burned in challenging terrain for firefighters, like the Gold Mountain Fire in the mountains near Ouray, the Ferris Fire near the Dolores River, and the Babylon Fire in the canyons of Bears Ears National Monument. Daniel Swain, a weather and climate scientist with the University of California and the National Science Foundation in Boulder, says the monsoon rains could impact those areas.
4: There's some steep canyons there, some very steep slopes that have burned that would tend to increase the risk of flash floods or debris flows. And so, you know, it might not take as much rain or as intensive rain as would historically have been the case to cause a flash flood or debris flow.
3: Despite the risk of post-fire debris flows, he says precipitation would make firefighting conditions easier and reduce the risk of new fires breaking out.
5: Hi guys, I'm just hopping back in here to let you know that our transmitters are working out in Ridgeway, so if you are out there, KOOK, we are working and you should be able to hear us. Awesome. Back with the news right now.
3: Wayne also says it's unlikely that monsoon rains would make a real dent in the prolonged drought conditions in the region. For that, we'd need several wet winters in a row. Caroline Yanez, Rocky Mountain Community Radio.
1: Every year, Jackson Lake Lodge in the Grand Teton National Park in Wyoming hosts the famous Economic Policy Symposium. The Fed chair and global bankers converge to talk rates and figures. But for 20 years, a more private and possibly more influential group gathers in the same spot. KHOL's Evan Robinson-Johnson reports from Renaissance Weekend.
6: What began 46 years ago as an extended New Year's party has morphed into a year-long series of inspirational talks held in the country's more pristine corners. For the nation's semi-quincentennial, the five-day mélange of lectures and leisure took place in Jackson Hole. Retired NASA astronaut Steve Smith says hikes up Grand Teton National Park's Cascade Canyon and around Denny Lake enhanced the experience.
7: It's a dream come true to a place like this to not only share with the camaraderie and the intellectual superpower of this group, but then to see our lovely Earth.
6: Talks oscillated from nuclear fusion to spirituality and the role of religion in public life. Participants brought their kids, giving the networking a more personal feel. And every listener was encouraged to also present on a topic of their choice. Former Harvard president Lawrence Bacow says he goes to panels where he knows nothing about the subject. As for the topic of his lecture, Bacow presented parents with a crash course on how to get their teenagers into college. For KHOL News, I'm Evan Robinson-Johnson.
1: There are multiple fires burning across the region right now. The Aspen Acres fire in southern Colorado has destroyed hundreds of structures and prompted evacuations for multiple communities across several counties. Among those forced to leave is Angie Goodwin, who had been staying with her uncle when they got the evacuation notice. Her family is now camping near Westcliff. They're waiting on news on the fate of their home. KLZR's Stephanie Sear caught up with Goodwin on her trip into town.
8: We've just been staying there. Like, we come into town and do this, you know, get showers and clean up. And then we go back out and we just pretty much wait there. We're just waiting.
1: Goodwin says she hopes the family's home is still standing, but she's preparing for a long displacement.
8: There's a lot of fire up there yet, so I'm going to safely say it's going to be at least a couple more weeks. I highly doubt. I mean, if you look at the map, I don't think we're going to make it home anytime soon.
1: In western Colorado, the Gold Mountain Fire near Ouray has burnt tens of thousands of acres and nearly 1,000 people are working on the fire. The pilot of an aircraft that was helping with the operations died after their plane went down in a nearby reservoir. Almost overnight when the fire began, a small city popped up at the Ouray County Fairgrounds to feed, house and support the firefighting operations. KVNF's Brody Wilson takes us inside the incident command post.
9: You'll see crews, even when they're going to chow, walking in line.
10: It's early morning at the Ouray County Fairgrounds in Ridgeway. A crew of firefighters crosses the gravel toward breakfast in a single-file line. Nobody ordered them to. It's how they move on the fire line, where your place in line is how the crew keeps count of you.
9: And if you stay in a line, you have accountability for every single person in your crew.
10: That's Christy Thompson, one of the public information officers on the Gold Mountain Fire. The crews are headed toward breakfast, and breakfast here is an operation of its own.
11: Right now, we are serving 900 for breakfast. And that's almost every day, too.
10: Shamari Bailey is the head cook. 900 breakfasts. Days ago, this was a county fairgrounds. Today, it's a town of nearly 1,000 people. Hundreds of tents, streets of office trailers, showers, laundry, its own security. This is the incident command post for the Gold Mountain Fire. I asked Bailey why he does this.
11: I do it because someone has to. You know, people are out there fighting the fires for us, and we got to serve them. They have to eat, you know. We got to get them bulked up.
10: They have to eat more than most of us can imagine.
9: The amount of calories that are in a day's amount is about 5,000. Because they have to go for the maximum that people would need when they're out on the fire line to ensure that they are getting the proper nutrition.
10: Behind the mess tent are several refrigerated semi-trailers, a supply chain that thinks days in advance.
11: We order in bulk. We order ahead of time. We always stay ahead of the grind, so that way when the meal comes, we're prepared to make that meal. So we have 7 meals prepared in the reefer unit.
10: The kitchen is just one address on what the team calls Main Street, rows of trailers where the sections work, supply, planning, medical. Tyler Nathy is one of the operations section chiefs.
12: Sure. So we've got the main camp here, ICP, here in Ridgeway at the fairgrounds, and we're supporting close to 700 firefighters and associated support staff out of this location. Then we also have another, what we call a spike camp, up near the Highway 50 and Cimarron Road area. Incident-wide, we're getting close to about 1,000 people. We really kind of set up a little mini town.
10: But none of this is improvised. When a complex incident management team gets the call, the town comes with it.
12: Yeah, so anytime a team that's like ours, a complex incident management team gets ordered, we have a standard set of stuff that comes with us on a pre-order, essentially. So we like to come and be as self-sufficient as possible so that we're not putting extra strain on a community when we come in.
10: And one of the most surprising things, there are no volunteers in this camp. Every cook, every driver, firefighter is a trained, paid professional. They've come from more than 30 states, among them a tribal crew, the Shingle Springs Band of Miwok Indians from California. Near the mess tent, there's an information board. Every morning, the team posts fresh maps so crews coming off the line can see the whole picture of the fire that they're fighting. And one corner of that board is saved for something else.
9: And then we always want to make sure any of the thank yous that we get, these are all for the folks that are out on the fire line, and we want to make sure they feel appreciated.
10: For KBNF News and Rocky Mountain Community Radio, I'm Brody Wilson.
1: The Ferris Fire is also burning in Colorado in the southwest corner of the state. Evacuation orders and fire restrictions remain the immediate public safety concern. But as the fire burns through Dolores River Canyon, some local advocates are also thinking about what the fire could mean for one of the region's most distinctive ecosystems. KSJD's Lacey McKay has more.
13: The Dolores River is one of the most magnificent ecosystems in western Colorado.
14: That's Rika Fulton, the Advocacy and Stewardship Director for Dolores River Boating Advocates.
13: It's kind of this hidden gem of life in this high desert ecosystem.
14: Fulton's group focuses on protecting the Dolores River and helping the public understand what makes the river corridor so special. She says this is more than a recreation area. It's one of the main ribbons of water and habitat running through a dry landscape.
13: It's a tributary of the Colorado River, so it provides really important aquatic connectivity to the larger basin for fish, and has a lot of biodiversity in the riparian area for plants and animals. And so it's a hot spot for birds and mammals and reptiles and all kinds of species that we all kind of love here in the Southwest.
14: The same remoteness that makes the area ecologically rich also makes it difficult for firefighters to access, and it makes it harder to know exactly what is happening on the ground as fire moves through.
13: So it's this high, narrow canyon with a lot of trees and dense vegetation in there and not a lot of water.
14: Aside from the fire, this year's drought is challenging the ecosystem. The river itself is extremely low. That matters because the canyon is not only dry from above. It's also missing the water that would normally support plants, fish, and wildlife from below. Some of the most painful uncertainty for Fulton is around the canyon's old-growth ponderosa pines.
13: There's just so much special vegetation down there that you can't find anywhere else. There's old growth ponderosa pines, especially up where the fire is burning now. And, you know, they're never going to go back in this ecosystem. And certainly those ponderosa pines are fire adapted, but this seems to be such a high intensity fire that, you know, it's really worrisome for the entire ecosystem down there.
14: Fulton says some of those old trees may be hundreds of years old. She says some also show signs of cultural use by Ute people, including peeled ponderosas where bark was historically removed. Ponderosa pines are adapted to fire. In a lower intensity burn, their thick bark can help them survive. But Fulton says this fire is burning during severe drought. That raises the concern that the fire could burn hotter and more intensely than the canyon's older trees and riparian areas are built to handle.
13: Fires have always been a part of the ecosystem, whether they're naturally occurring, or we know that it's well established that native peoples would set fires on purpose to kind of clear out the underbrush of forests. And a lot of those fires that were pretty low intensity, those big trees could easily withstand that heat for it wasn't as hot and it wasn't for too long. And some of the lodgepole pine, actually their seeds tend to disperse during those fire events, and that's how those species continue to evolve. But right now we're seeing one of the worst droughts in the past 100 years, and there's no water in the river. So I think all the vegetation has hardly any water in it to help fend off that really intense fire.
14: The impacts will not stop when the flames are out. Fulton says ash, sediment, and burned wood could wash into the river corridor during future storms. Some sediment and wood can be healthy for a river system, especially below a dam that traps those materials upstream. But because the Dolores is so low right now, Fulton worries that remaining pools could be overwhelmed.
13: Those pools will just get covered with ash and other kind of materials, and the fish, you know, won't have anywhere to go. So in this case, I'm really worried that the fish that are left in these pools are just kind of going to suffocate.
14: Fulton says future boaters and land managers may also see changed campsites, unstable slopes, burned trees, debris in the river, and possibly altered rapids. For now, much remains unknown. But Fulton is trying to hold both grief and hope at the same time. The canyon has seen fire before. It has old trees, hardy native fish, and plant communities that have survived harsh conditions for a very long time.
13: I do have hope that it will be okay, even if it's going to take several years to really, clean up and start to see regrowth. And I think there could be some good stewardship opportunities for people to go in there and monitor that and put in native seeds where it's important, seeing how we can play a role in assisting the rejuvenation and the restoration of that river corridor.
14: Closures remain in place around the Ferris Fire, and officials are asking the public to stay out of closed areas while crews work. With KSJD News, I'm LP McKay.
1: You're listening to the Regional Roundup from Rocky Mountain Community Radio. I'm Maeve Conran. Parts of the Rhone Plateau in western Colorado are under threat of land leasing for oil and gas. At the same time, the Trump administration's Interior Department proposes drastic changes to speed the process for drillers. KDNK's Catalina Villarreal took a flight recently over the Rhone Plateau to have a look and to learn more.
15: Last month, the Bureau of Land Management floated its proposal to sell leases on over 126,000 acres of public lands in Colorado for oil and gas drilling. On June 9th, a 30-day scoping period began for 114 parcels to be brought to auction in December. Some of those parcels are in the Roan Plateau, which towers 3,000 feet above the Colorado River near Rifle. This remote and largely pristine area is home to diverse and rare species of flora and fauna. On my tour with EcoFlight, I scoped the proposed leasing parcels. As we approached the plateau, I was surprised to see how much land had already been developed and extracted. Roads disrupted and made bare what would have been land covered in aspen stands, mountain meadows, juniper, and more. While flying over the proposed lease areas, I noticed how lush and green all the vegetation was. We flew past a glistening stream home to pristine cutthroat trout. When back on land, I sat with Dean Riggs, now retired from Colorado Parks and Wildlife.
16: The most significant thing of all of this is that we continue to lose habitat by the bucket load. You know, the question then becomes, well, where's wildlife supposed to be then? Where does wildlife have an opportunity to live on the landscape and do all of the necessary steps to survive and be meaningful populations of wildlife?
15: The Roan Plateau is also home to elk herds, mule deer, greater sage grouse, and endemic plants like the parachute penstemon.
16: And so then you start to think, well, what's it going to look like 60 years from now? Are we still going to have the biggest elk population in the United States, and that habitat that we're going to lose out of these things is, it's you can't put a price tag on it. I mean, it's not a nice to have. It's, you got to have it.
15: Federal policy changes may significantly cut local voices out of the Bureau of Land Management's public land planning process. Even as the BLM scopes December lease sales for Colorado and Arizona, the U.S. Department of the Interior proposed changes to the oil and gas leasing process, announced in late June. One rule change would reduce public participation from 90 days to 10 days. In the Federal Register notice, the Interior Department said the goal is to significantly expedite the process. For KDNK News, I'm Catalina Villarreal.
1: Just over 1 million people in the U.S. are living with Parkinson's disease. There's no cure, but research shows that certain types of exercise can help manage symptoms, including problems with balance and coordination. I visited one boxing gym in Boulder where people with Parkinson's are building strength, confidence, and community.
17: One, two, three, four.
1: It's an early summer morning at the Corner Boxing Club in Boulder, Colorado, and assistant head coach Henry Motley is leading a group through a series of warm-ups. This isn't your typical boxing class. It's Rusty Gloves, a program that meets three times a week for older adults.
18: We're just warming everybody up, going through a bit of dynamic exercises, little dynamic warm-ups, just to wake the whole body up, get them ready for the boxing that they're about to do.
1: Most of the people in the class are living with Parkinson's disease. One of them is Colleen Brolin. She's been coming to Rusty Gloves for about a year.
19: I don't have a handshake at all. You know, I don't have a tremor, but my feet just don't want to move. But, you know, this is helpful because it makes me move my feet.
1: And the boxing class is helping with other symptoms of Parkinson's too, like balance and posture.
19: Yeah, I walk better. You know, I stand up straighter. It's good to stand up straight.
1: Like everyone in the class, Colleen is challenged throughout the workout.
19: No, they don't let me use the walker when I'm in the class. They'd rather someone stand behind me and keep me from falling down.
1: Volunteers pair up with participants who need a little extra support. But the expectation is the same for everyone.
20: I really don't coach them any differently than my other athletes.
1: That's Carrie Barry, the executive director and head coach at the Corner Boxing Club. Rusty Gloves is one of the biggest programs at the club, and Barry says the benefits extend well beyond the workout.
20: I think it's the most important piece. It's our purpose here on life is to create connection and bring people together. I think that we need more of that, of course. I think we're all saying that right now. is bringing people together, and I think that's the biggest benefit of this.
1: After warming up, participants rotate through stations that focus on balance, coordination, endurance, and strength. Steve Miller was diagnosed with Parkinson's over a year ago. This morning, he's working out with one of the volunteers, Anna Grace.
0: It really wears you out a little bit. I'm sweating. It's a good workout, and it's continuous. And that's what I pretty much like about it. It's your mind doesn't think about anything else. You're just going. And when the bell rings, you got 3 minutes to do what you're supposed to do and then move on to the next station.
1: As Steve punches the heavy bag, volunteer Anna Grace braces it and encourages him. She says boxing targets many of the skills people with Parkinson's are working to maintain.
17: The skills that you need to work on with Parkinson's are really the skills that we're all working on when we're in the gym. Things like balance, things like you're working on your reach, you're working on full extension, all that mobility stuff, as well as breathing. That's another really big one, is just kind of the control there.
1: As class comes to an end, Coach Henry Motley says boxing is for anyone willing to give it a try.
18: Anybody can do it, you know what I mean? It just takes getting through the door, and it's a pretty big door.
1: For Steve Miller, walking through that door has meant more than finding an exercise program. It's connected him with people facing the same diagnosis, and that's what keeps him coming back.
0: The community and watching everybody else do it, I feel comfortable here, you know, and we're all one. So it's a cool thing that we're doing here.
1: When a pet gets sick or injured in the middle of the night, owners might bring their furry family members to an after-hours emergency veterinarian. But in many rural communities across the Rocky Mountain West, that's just not an option. Some pet owners have to drive for hours to reach the nearest after-hours clinic. KHOL's Evan Robinson-Johnson reports on a new nonprofit in Jackson, Wyoming, that's hoping to bring some relief to local pet owners.
21: What's okay? Who do you hear?
6: Lisa Lent has learned a lot from her blind golden doodle Maya, heard here in a voice memo.
22: Also known as Maya Bear. She's 9 now.
6: But when another dog attacked Maya 3 months ago, they learned together how isolated Jackson can be.
22: She had a pretty large gaping wound in her neck area. And it was a Saturday night at, 10:30 at night at this point.
6: They could have waited until the morning.
22: But just because I'm a very scared dog mama, my husband and I got in the car and drove all the way to Idaho Falls.
6: It was a scary couple of hours to the nearest emergency clinic.
22: You're holding your dog in your lap and just, praying that you drive faster.
6: It's a familiar reality. Morgan McGlashan and her border collie, Neve, did the drive in a blizzard.
23: So I was in the back of the car trying to force-feed our dog with black charcoal.
6: If their furry companions get sick after 5 p.m., there's a good chance owners have to journey over a mountain pass for emergency care. Here's vet tech Sumaya Holden.
24: We are all in the same boat. We all love our pets, and they mean the world to us, and we're all completely out of luck when it comes to, a problem at 1 o'clock in the morning.
6: But for some, the lack of nighttime services comes as a surprise. They learn about it in a moment of crisis, and the trips can disrupt work and families. For Kate Moore, it happened when her typically healthy golden retriever ate something untoward and ended up with a severe case of gastroenteritis.
25: I thought there would still be a vet on call, or that if I, pinged all of my friends, dog parents and horse parents and the like, someone would say, hey, my vet will do a house call. And the answer across the board was no.
6: At the same time, providers like Holden are burning out. They can't add extra hours or make the kind of house calls that previous generations of pet owners expected.
24: This is not exclusive to our area. This is everywhere.
6: So she and her boss, Dr. MJ Foreman, founder of Spring Creek Animal Care Hospital, decided to start a new nonprofit from scratch.
26: To me, there was such a heartfelt, almost guilt, when I realized that people were left without care.
6: Jackson Hole has about 27 doctors, assistants, and techs across three facilities. They care for the Valley's estimated 11,000 dogs, plus those just rolling through town. That's a lot of animals, but it's still not enough to keep staff employed full time.
24: You need a population of about 60,000 people to make it financially viable. And we don't have that. We don't have that in the entire surrounding area included. So it had to be this model.
6: Veterinary Pulse Alliance is joining the county's more than 300 nonprofits. It's not the first time Holden has tried to open an emergency clinic. A nonprofit she wanted to launch in Alpine in 2023 never opened because the finances didn't work. Alexandra McLean says Teton County, the country's richest by some measures, has the resources. She joined Pet Alliance as executive director after looking for her next act when the United States Agency for International Development, or USAID, shuttered. Opening the clinic has been a bit different than diplomacy in the Middle East, but she's excited for the momentum, as are owners like Lent.
2: You know, it's just like donating to search and rescue. You want to support them. You want to hope that you never need their services, but we're so lucky to have them in our community.
6: First up, they're renovating a rented building in the Target Plaza. They've so far raised just shy of $1 million. They need to double that for a November opening and raise an additional million to operate for the first year. Fundraising will drop off slightly after initial construction, Foreman says, but to keep staff through 14-hour night shifts, philanthropy won't ever go away.
26: It was always impossible. We tried two or three times over the years to actually hire an additional veterinarian to work after hours and weekends and holidays exclusively. And it failed miserably from a financial standpoint. Mm-hmm. Just doesn't pencil out how much you have to pay someone to work those hours.
6: Pricing will be comparable to daytime care and the current Idaho Falls alternatives, she says. Livestock won't be welcome at the retail hub.
24: Something that you want to bring your horse into.
26: The horse or the cow out in the parking lot would go over too well with the landlord. So,
24: a little cleanup problem there, probably. So,
26: cleanup on all five.
6: But the founders do hope to recruit vets who can see specialty pets like iguanas and birds. For KHOL News, I'm Evan Robinson Johnson.
1: 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Thanks to our rural climate reporter, Caroline Yonas, KHOL's Evan Robinson Johnson, KLZR's Stephanie Sear, KVNF's Brody Wilson, KSJD's Lacey McKay, and KDNK's Catalina Villarreal for today's show. Our theme music is Take Me Somewhere by Joel Adam Russell. I'm Maeve Conran. Thanks for listening.
3: Ten Virginia women. Mothers.
4: You see, I'm a history maker because the children that came out of me made history.
3: Artists.
4: Cultivate whatever garden of influence God has placed you in. Plant the seeds, water, frequently kiss the roses and watch them grow.
3: Activists.
4: And I slammed my shoe on the podium and I said, are you tired of being in these tar paper shacks?
3: And every single one, audacious. From Virginia Humanities, this is With Good Reason. I'm Allison Quance, and today on the show, History's Audacious Women. My guest is award-winning actress, playwright, and filmmaker Morgan Avery McCoy Harris. Morgan is the 2025 Virginia Humanities Roselle Shule Fellow, and with the support of that fellowship, she produced a multimedia production and digital archive called Bricks Without Straw, Virginia's Finest. The project tells the story of 10 women in Virginia's history and includes her one-woman show of monologues from their perspectives. Morgan, I want to start with one of the women from your show and hear what it's like when you embody their voices. So can you start us out with the first woman from the performance?
4: There comes a time when you know it's time. I was born December 18th. 1813, lived in Hanover County, Virginia. Although born human, is considered property on paper, enslaved. The family that claimed to own me did not want to see me for me as a human being. But thanks be to God that there was a God in heaven that saw me. And that God made me a promise that one day that me and all my babies would be free. I had 11 children. 10 I raised. One died as a baby, Mary. And that was a pain. But it's nothing like the pain of loving a child, of raising a child, of dreaming about what the child would be, and then they'd be sold from you. My two boys were sold.

0: Louisa was sent to Georgia, and I didn't know who had her, where she was, or what was happening to her. It was a different type of heartache. And people ask me, Mother, how you survive seeing your children sold from you? How you survive seeing your children beat down? How you survive? I survived because I had a promise that this moment was not going to be my end, that there was something for me and my children on the other side. That's why when my son Georgia told me that the Yankees had come, I said, thanks be to God, because he promised me that we would be free. I said, come on, children. We grabbed up what little we could, and I walked past Miss Catherine, and tears were streaming down her face. Tears weren't streaming because she loved me. They were streaming because what she knew, what was easy, her wealth was walking away. Her life was ending and my life was beginning. Come on, children. And we got to the edge of the river. The Yankees were on the other side of the river, and we were still in Rebeland, but the bridge that would take us from where we were to where they were, the bridge had been burned down. And my babies looked at me and said, Mama, where we gonna go? What we gonna do? And I said, come on, children. We went back 4 miles to the rebel land, went to my brother in the middle of the night, and I said, you still got your boat? He said, yeah, Mother Ann, what you doing? I said, me and the children going to Freedom Land. He took my babies one by one across the river because the boat could only hold two people. First, he wanted me to come. I said, no, I don't want to be free till all my people free. Once I finally got over, my children breathed a sigh of relief, and the Yankees fed us and took us to Hampton. And there in Hampton, there was a stench of blood and war from all of the wounded soldiers. And I started washing the clothes for the soldiers and getting paid money so I could have some things for me and my children. And one soldier said to me, how many children you got, Auntie? That's what he said. And I started crying because I was thankful that me and the children I had with me were free. But my baby Louisa, I told him, I said, I have 10 children living, and one baby's in Georgia, and I don't know where she is in Georgia, but she's in Georgia. And before I die, I want to see her. And you know, just a few weeks later, out of all the people in the world that was brought back, my baby Louisa was brought to me. And I cried and I wept and I was thankful because God had promised me. And I ain't gonna lie to you and tell you that things have been easy, but things are better now that we're free. And I'm telling you that I believe that there was something better for me and my children. My son became one of the first students at Hampton Institute. My other son, Georgia, became the first black law student at Cornell. My granddaughter became the first, one of the first black female lawyers in Virginia. You see, I'm a history maker because the children that came out of me made history. So if there is promise in front of you and pain and hurt behind you, and a burned down bridge before you, and you don't know how to get to the other side, take my hand and come on, children.
1: That's Martha Ann Fields. Come on, children.
2: Wow. Wow. I can see you on Zoom and it's like just transformed and incredible. Martha Ann Fields, I'm a history maker. I love that. Tell me more about who she was and how we know about her.
1: Well, she had a promise way before the war even began, and she kept instilling in her children to learn as much as they could where they were, to pay attention. And there's a quote in the monologue. I actually did an excerpt of it because it's rather long, but there's a quote where she says that I couldn't protect them, but I could direct them. And so the reality I wanted to share within these stories

0: stories, sharing about her story, the reality of the pain of being a mother that can't actually protect your child in the traditional sense because you can't even protect yourself. Her children did make history, and they made history because of their mother's tenacity and her push. And so I'm thankful. I learned of her from my dear friend, Agena Rogers, was actually her great-great-granddaughter. And ironically, I was working on a documentary project, and I was going to be telling the story of James Apostle Fields, her son. And that's how I found out Agena was my friend prior to knowing that there was a connection with the Fields family. So it was one of those very divine, serendipitous moments. She told me about a book that was authored by George Fields, Martha Ann Fields' youngest son. Most of what I say in the monologue was actually quoted by him, what his mother said, how, come on, children, God gave her the promise, pass Miss Catherine, all of that is just my interpretation of how she said it, but it's actually what she said.
1: I was going to ask about that because throughout the show, you're stepping into the voice of these women. That's a big responsibility.
0: It is. It is. And I really want to always honor them and preserving their history. I actually had a challenge for a moment because it can be easy as a performer. You might want to present something a certain way, but this show is not just a performance. It is an archive. It's a living archive where you're stepping into the worlds of these women. And I want people to know who they were based on what we have available to us. And so when I was working on telling Elizabeth Van Loo's story and Mary Jane Richards' story, I had in my mind how I wanted to present Mary Jane Richards and in her telling the audience about Elizabeth Van Loo. And it was really beautiful. It was such a beautiful monologue. However, during my research, further research, I came across her latest correspondence to Elizabeth Van Loo, or one of her last correspondence to Elizabeth Van Loo. It was so different. Her tone and her personality, everything was so different than how I wanted to present her. And so in order to honor Mary Jane Richards correctly and adequately, I had to destroy what I had crafted before and create something that was more aligned to who I could see she was from her pen.
1: Yeah, wow. I can imagine the heartbreak of that. And also, I mean, it's a lovely challenge.
0: Yeah.
1: I want to back up a little bit and just have you tell us more broadly about Bricks Without Straw, the show that all of these women are featured in.
0: Absolutely. So the title, Bricks Without Straw, Virginia's Finest, Bricks Without Straw is a biblical reference from the book of Exodus when the Israelites were enslaved and they were forced to build. But in order to make their work even harder, they said, you're going to have to build the bricks, but this time we're not giving you the straw to do so. And so often women are given limited resources, but the expectation was for them to show up and create and be and do anyway. And they were able to, in spite of the oppression and in spite of the times they were in, they were able to continue to build something that was beyond themselves. Mm-hmm. And so Virginia's Finest is specifically telling these Virginia women stories who truly are among one of the finest. When you look at the work that they've done and the life that they lived and the legacy that they left behind.
1: And the performance is a series of monologues from these women's perspectives. And I know we won't have time to talk about all of them today, but I would love to honor them with just their names, if you would be willing to just list off the women who are featured.
0: Absolutely. So first is Martha Ann Fields, then Elizabeth Keckley. And then we tell the story of Elizabeth Van Loo and Mary Jane Richards in the same monologue. And then it is Maggie Lena Walker. Then it's Ann Spencer. Then it's Undine Smith Moore. Then it's Barbara Johns. Then Delegate Dr. Mary T. Christian. And then Roselle Shull.
1: Were there some who were harder for you to inhabit as a performer and others who felt like a natural fit for you?
0: Yes. Yes, definitely. That's a great question. Ann Spencer was hard for me because her life was just so vast. And I had the privilege of reading her autobiography And then I met her granddaughter and I went to her home. And so it was just hard because I wanted to tell her whole story. And I think she's just so amazing. And I didn't know how to tell it. It was very overwhelming for me. But we got there. Also, Ms. Shule was, the challenge was, I too really respected her. And I also had a lot of information about Ms. Shule because I've interviewed her children. And to have so many people speak of you with such reverence. I mean, when I spoke with them, I would be weeping, right? And so again, I had all this information. She did so much in her life. So trying to figure out what portion of her story to tell and from what perspective, because obviously I am a Black woman. So how do I tell this Jewish woman's story in an honorable way?
1: Will you share for us another excerpt from one of the monologues?
0: Sure, I sure will. Let's see, which one? This is in Spencer. May you find love like I found with Edward. Someone who will write you a 21-page love letter and plant flowers with you in the moonlight. May you find friends like my Jim, James Weldon Johnson, who will expose your creativity, bring you into the sun. May you also have friends like Langston Hughes who will tell you when you're overrated. And when you want to ask a question and get somebody to give your organization money, may you always wear red. May you have children and grandchildren that carry on your legacy. May you cultivate whatever garden of influence God has placed you in. Plant the seeds, water frequently, kiss the roses and watch them grow. If there's not a door of escape, you find a window. If you need some inspiration as you go through the trials of life, come on by my garden and I'll teach you how to be nasty nice. That's Ann Spencer, her closing.
1: Oh, I love that. And for those who maybe don't know the name, tell us a little bit about Ann Spencer and who she was.
0: Yeah, Ann Spencer was a poet in the New Negro Movement. So during the Harlem Renaissance, she actually was born in Virginia, moved to West Virginia when she was about 4 years old. And at 11 years old, she moved to Lynchburg for college, Virginia Baptist Seminary and College. You know, this was a new school. This was an opportunity for her to get educated and grow. And she wrote her first poem there in Lynchburg. And it also, though, was the first place that she experienced racism because she really didn't experience it in Bramwell, West Virginia at the time because of how the community was a small coal mining town. And, you know, so they let the children be children. And she had a way about her. She mesmerized people. She met Edward Spencer, who was from Lynchburg. So they got married. And so she stayed in Lynchburg or went back to Lynchburg after college once they got married. And he built her this home and they had this garden and had three children. But in the process, she was such a vocal person. They called her a social heretic because she wore pants, because she refused to adhere to Jim Crow's demand. So she would not ride the trolley. She would rather walk because she refused to sit in the back. And if she did ride the trolley, she sat in the front and then the trolley driver would say a lot of unkind words to her and she would say them back. So she was that type of woman. She was this woman who just wasn't scared to speak her mind. And she and a friend started the local chapter of the NAACP in Lynchburg. That led her to meeting James Weldon Johnson. He was the secretary of the national NAACP and he found her poetry because she wrote poems all the time. Since she was in college, she was writing and writing for herself because she called herself a private poet. But he saw her poems and here he was this, you know, accomplished, published poet, well-known, well-respected. And he shared her poetry with his publisher and they agree. And so she, you know, is now in these anthologies with James Weldon Johnson and Langston Hughes and all the poets of that time. And so her voice is heard through that poetry. And also she and her husband had a beautiful home. There was no outhouse needed because he had internal plumbing in the home. And so when Black people who were of, you know, celebrity status or noteworthy keynote speakers for the school would come, the school would ask if they could stay at Ann Spencer and Edward Spencer Thompson, George Washington Carver stayed at her home. Just a plethora of people stayed. W.E.B. Du Bois, of course, came often to her home. And so she had a lot of influence and a lot of intellectuals who enjoyed having other intellectuals to speak to. And so it was this hub of a conversation and engagement and activity of what they could do to create a better opportunity for people of color.
1: Yeah, there's the obvious connection between all of these women. They're women, they're Virginians. What binds them all together?
0: There are four things that really, with all the women you see, there's a pursuit of freedom. There's also a common theme of education as a pathway for success. Education is a pathway for freedom. Education is a pathway for opportunity and creating access to education. That was huge for every last woman in Virginia's Finest. And then there's this faith component. All of the women had a faith, and that faith is what fueled them and the work that they did and why they did what they did. And lastly, legacy. None of these women focus internally just about themselves or their children. It was about continuing the legacy past their existence so the life of others could be changed. And so I think they all were audacious. One thing that Barbara Johns did is not something that Martha Ann Fields could have done at the time, but what she did enabled for the Barbara Johns to do what she did. Does that make sense?
1: Yeah. You mentioned Barbara Johns, and several of my Virginia Humanities colleagues were able to see one of your live performances recently. And when I asked, I heard several of them say that Barbara Johns was a favorite. I would love to hear a little bit from her voice.
0: Yes, yes. My uncle, Vernon Johns, everybody thought that he was a rebel. And I guess he rubbed off on me. I'm the oldest, so I was helping my brother and sister get ready for school, and I left my lunch. And I ran back to my grandma's house as fast as I could. But when I got back to the bus stop, the bus was already gone. And so I waited and waited and waited, and then it happened. I saw the white school bus pass me by. It was new. It was clean. It didn't break down, and it wasn't overcrowded, and there was space for me, but no space for me. And I got so angry because our bus breaks down all the time. Our bus is overcrowded, and our schools are tar paper shacks. It rains on us while we're taking tests because it leaks. And in the wintertime, we have to wrap ourselves in coats so we don't get too cold. It is not fair, and it's definitely not equal. And I was so angry that by the time I got to school, I went to find my favorite teacher, Miss Inez, and I told her everything that I saw and everything that happened. And do you know what she said to me? Barbara, what are you going to do about it? What am I going to do? I'm a teenager. You're the adult. What are you going to do? I felt so frustrated, so disappointed, so angry. But then I realized Miss Inez gave me a gift. Because it made me think, Barbara, what can you do? Because the teachers had tried and they couldn't do anything. Our parents had kept complaining to the school board and they still wouldn't do anything. And so I decided that I was going to take it to the one person that could do something. I prayed. I said, God, aren't we your children too? And after I prayed, the next morning I had a plan. Before I prayed, I was just angry and I didn't have a plan. But after I prayed, I had a plan that we would do a student strike. That we would all do a student strike, and I would talk to the student leaders, and I would get them on my side and tell them my plan, and then we would come up with an opportunity for all of us to strike, that it was our time as students to take a stand. And I found them. I talked to leaders at the school, and they agreed. We started strategizing and organizing, and said we would give it time, because the school board kept saying they were working on it, so we gave them a few months. And then in March, one of those school buses, our school buses, the hand-me-down school buses, the breaking-down school buses, those buses that stalled on the train, and 5 students died. And I knew it was time. And so in April, that was our set date. We sent a note to the principal, had someone call pretending like one of the students were in trouble. And so he ran out of the school, and then we sent notes to all of the classrooms. We forged the principal's signature and had all the teachers bring the students to the auditorium. But when they came to the auditorium, there was no principal, there was me. And I asked the teachers respectfully to leave. Now, it took a little, but they finally did. And everyone was getting kind of rowdy. So I stood in front of the podium and I slammed my shoe on the podium and I said, "Are you tired of being in these tar paper shacks? Are you tired of being in these overcrowded buses? This is our school. This is our education. If you want change, you have to do something. Who's with me?" I walked out of school and 450 students came out with me, and we started a strike.
1: Oof. Got me with that one.
0: Yeah.
1: For people who don't know the story of Barbara Johns, can you give us just a short little summary?
0: Absolutely. Barbara Johns was a student activist, and I sound like this because I'm full. You know, as a 16-year-old, she organized a student strike, a student-led strike. She saw something that was wrong, and she believed that she could do something about it, and she did. And that's what I love about this, because young people need to know that they have agency too. You know, sometimes you can feel like you're just seeing, people don't pay attention to what's happening in history or what's happening presently because I'm just a kid. No, you have power too.
1: I love imagining high schools, I could imagine staging it. I can tell you've thought about a larger life and future for this project with the digital archive. You spoke about how all of these women had a real commitment to cultivating their legacies. What's the legacy that you hope to leave behind?
0: Oh, man, this is personal. This is more of a personal thing. When I spoke to Roselle Shule's children, to hear them speak of their mother the way that they did, I said, "Oh my gosh, I want my daughter to talk about me like that," you know, to live that type of life. I appreciated so much hearing her children speak of her with such awness, because sometimes people can be great in the public and not great in private.
1: Yes.
0: And so I want to be great for every aspect of my life, for all the people in my life, all the hats and the roles that I wear, and teaching her to do the same, teaching her that she can live out her dreams, that she can help other people, that she can be loving and caring, that she can honor God, that she can be kind, a great human being, that she, I want to show her what that looks like every day. But also, this experience has been life-changing for me. I'm really grateful to Virginia Humanities and the Roselle Shule Fellowship. I'm thankful because this experience has changed my life. These women have changed my life. And I want to share their stories with as many people as I can, because you believe what you see. And so when you see and you're bombarded with hate or evil or divisiveness, then you believe that that is the only thing that can be. But when you see stories like these women of love and hope and passion and commitment and advocacy and selflessness and sacrifice and humility. When you see these things, then you know there's another option.
1: Morgan Avery McCoy Harris, thank you so much for sharing your story and these women's stories with me on With Good Reason.
0: Thank you, Allison. It has been a joy being with you, and I'm so thankful for the opportunity to be on With Good Reason.
1: You can find clips and information from the digital archive of Bricks Without Straw, Virginia's finest, at morganaverymccoy.com. Morgan Avery McCoy Harris is an actress, playwright, and filmmaker. She's the 2025 Virginia Humanities Roselle Shull Fellow. With Good Reason is produced by Virginia Humanities, which acknowledges the Monacan Nation, the original people of the land and waters of our home in Charlottesville, Virginia. Our production team is Matt Dara, Lauren Francis, Sarah McConnell, and me, Allison Quance. Special thanks to Jenny Taylor for booking assistance. 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

his faithful Indian companion Tonto, the daring and resourceful masked rider of the plains, led the fight for law and order in the early western United States. Nowhere in the pages of history can one find a greater champion of justice. Return with us now to those thrilling days of yesteryear.

0: Well, hi and hello and welcome once again to the Jerry Bonifiglio Rockin' Remnant Show. Stick and stay, don't you dare go away, because we rock, we sock till just about 9 o'clock with some of the old, not a whole lot of the new, but we do it all for you, guessed it, Y-O-U. How's everybody doing out there? It's really great to get some rain, isn't it? Just the air smells great. You can kind of relax a little bit. Hopefully put a little water on those fires around us. And just a good thing. We've got more rain in the forecast, too, so whatever it missed today, it's going to get tomorrow and over the weekend. 702, this is KOTO Telluride and KOOK Ridgeway. Also, we're surrounded with translators like K287CC in Placerville, K207AS Telluride Pandora, and K262DL Norwood, as well as K207AU in Ophir, Colorado. And we just got word within the hour that KOOK, the power was reconnected to it and somehow miraculously avoided the Gold Mountain fire, because our translator is our KOOK is located on Gold Mountain. So we are very pleased about that. So if you're in Ridgeway, or if you're driving home to Ridgeway, you can now tune in once again to KOOK in Ridgeway. So, with that said, let's get on with the Bonifiglio Rock and Remnant Show by starting out with the world-famous community calendar. Today is Friday, July the 17th. Birthdays of a lot of really cool people like Phyllis Diller, Lucy Arnaz, Handsome Dave Hasselhoff, Phoebe Snow, Art Linkletter, Donald Sutherland, enough for the negative waves, Moriarty, Diane Carroll, Adam Moyer, Eric Brandt, Heather French, Kat Snip, Heidi Strecker, Jerob Carter, and Nicolette Larson. And I'm just kind of reading ahead here, because some of these things have already occurred. Bum, bum, bum, bum, bum. Just talk amongst yourselves while I just check this out. I don't want to give you stuff that's already happened. Da, da, da, da, da, da, da. Looks like the AHA School for the Arts is coming alive with art tonight through Sunday. The AHA artists are taking over Telluride and transforming AHA into an incredible art experience. There's even a session on Sunday for the little giggles. Get tickets at aha.org. That's all it has on that. What else? Oh, big news. Telluride Theater presents this year's Shakespeare in the Park production of Henry V. Opens tonight, Friday, July the 17th, and it runs through Saturday, July 25th, 8 o'clock nightly on the Town Park stage. 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The Barefoot Trio, with Colin Hubbard on bass, Ryan Hubbard on keyboard, and Alex Rudback on guitar and vocals, is playing live outdoors at the Sawpit Mercantile tomorrow from 1 to 4. 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And now let's check out the weather. As I mentioned, showers and thunderstorms are likely tonight before 11. It's going to be cloudy overnight, then partly cloudy. Low is going to be around 51. Chance of precip overnight tonight, 70%. Then tomorrow, slight chance of some showers and thunderstorms between 9 and noon, then showers and possibly a thunderstorm in the afternoon. High is going to be around 69, calm wind, chance of precip tomorrow, 90%. Sunday, showers and possibly a thunderstorm, mainly afternoon. High is going to be around 72, calm wind, chance of precip on Sunday is 80%. There you have it. Coming up on Kodo, the next show, the next voice you may hear, other than my own, at 6 o'clock tomorrow morning, Wake and Bake with Smoke Fairy, 8 o'clock weekend edition tomorrow, and No Man's Land at 9 o'clock. We have a BMW car starter. I'd say it's a set of keys, but it's not a key. It's an electronic opener. BMW, found at the farmer's market. BMW of Austin, it says on it, with a phone number. Maybe I should call him. Anyway, if you're missing your BMW key, we have it right here at KOTO, 207 North Pine Street. Tomorrow, I think we're going to take it and just walk around town and just walk up to BMWs and see if it unlocks. Not really. Anyway, it's here. If you'd like it, get it back or tell your friends if they're missing their BMW key fob opener thingy. Alrighty. That does it with all the business I need to take care of. I hope you've had a great week and you're looking forward to a great weekend. Gonna be a little rainy, but that's a good thing. Okay, let's start it off. I'll be with you till 9 o'clock. This is the Jerry Bonifiglio Rock and Remnant Show. It's 7:09. We've got 61 degrees showing on the spin ISO spin thermometer. And away we go.
1: Alibaba!

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0: That is such a cool song. Clarence Gatemouth Brown, Okie Dokie Stomp, from way back when. And if memory serves correct, I believe that Clarence Gatemouth Brown was in Telluride a million years ago, and he wasn't here for what you think. He was here for a film at a film festival. I'll have to do a little research on that, but I'm pretty sure that's what I recall, because I remember seeing him. Clarence Gatemouth Brown, Okie Dokie Stomp, so good. Here's an up-and-coming group. I think they're going to do okay.
1: Well, they took some honey from a tree. Dressed

Ricky Nelson here on the Bonifiglio Show. And I talked to the computer and asked about Clarence Gatemouth Brown ever being in Telluride. And he was very polite in his response. He said, no, Clarence Gatemouth Brown was never a guest at the Telluride Film Festival. He did, however, perform in Telluride for the Telluride Blues and Brews Festival in 1998. So, I'm half right, maybe, if you believe that. But anyway, Clarence Gatemouth Brown, great talent. Here is Dr. Hook with Sylvia's mother.

Dr. Hook. Sylvia's mother. Rosemary Clooney, who I'm going to play next, happens to be the paternal aunt of actor George Clooney. She was the sister of George's father, Nick Clooney, the legendary White Christmas singer, and she's

His early life and career. When George first moved to LA to pursue acting, he lived with Rosemary Clooney before making it big in Hollywood, and even worked as her chauffeur, driving her around and all of her celebrity friends to singing gigs. So that's kind of cool. Here's Rosemary Clooney, George's aunt.

Mr. Johnny Rivers, who has sat in this very studio a number of years ago. A long time ago. But, yeah, he knows Telluride. Hey, it's time for me to bring you up to date on some of the wildfires that are going on around the area. So I'm going to keep everybody updated. And this came in this morning around 10 a.m. And this is the Gold Mountain fire update. That's the fire over just west, northwest of Ouray. It's at 37,734 acres. Containment is at 13%. And fire activity and smoke seen from the Highway 550 corridor and other areas are coming from the interior of the fire perimeter as the fire moves into unburned areas. Firefighters completed all chipping operations and containment lines are holding from the Highway 550 corridor to Nate Creek, increasing the overall containment of the fire. Firefighters will continue to patrol and mop up around structures throughout this area. Now, we got some rain since this report came out, so things could have changed a little bit. They're saying that moisture from the southwest continues, bringing a 40 to 50% chance of a wetting rain over the fire. Thunderstorms are expected in the mid-afternoon today, which occurred, and will occur on and off in the evening. Gusty winds could be lighter, with the possibility of downdrafts that can create dangerous and wind shifts and turbulence. Temperatures continue to decrease, improving humidity recoveries overnight. Firefighters have to be diligently aware of increased safety hazards as thunderstorm activity passes over the fire area. Men are working near or along steep and rugged terrain. High gusty and erratic winds can suddenly increase fire behavior and push the fire towards them. Sudden downbursts over burned areas can initiate heavy, muddy debris flows or dislodge large boulders and single trees, causing them to roll downhill with little or no warning. It is equally important that they are aware of nearby lightning activity as burned areas open up to the public. These same hazards, with the exception of fire activity, will be prevalent under adverse weather conditions. That's just to bring you up to date what's going on over at the Gold Mountain Fire. And then we have this shorter update on the Ferris Fire, which is down more towards Dolores Cortez. They have total acreage of 64,881 acres involved. Containment is at 59% as of this morning. And firefighters continue to make outstanding progress on the Ferris Fire, reflected by the recent increase in containment over the past few days. Cooler temperatures, higher relative humidity, and consistent afternoon rain showers have greatly reduced fire activity, allowing crews to strengthen containment lines and transition into the next phase of the incident. As a result of moderated weather conditions, the area's severe fire danger index has dropped to low. All evacuation zones have been returned to get ready status. Dolores, Montezuma, and San Miguel counties have active evacuation orders in place. So that was the latest this morning. That was the update on the two fires that are closest to us here in the state of Colorado. So just trying to keep you informed, particularly since we just got our KWOK transmitter operational this afternoon as they get the power back up to the site, which is coincidentally on Gold Mountain. So we were very lucky in that regard that we dodged the bullet and fire skirted our tower and our equipment shack. So there you have it. That's the latest and greatest on the two fires. We'll get back to some music. It's 7:48. This is KOTO in Telluride and KWOK in Ridgeway.

It was The Commitments with Slip Away from the motion picture film of the same name, The Commitments. And I've said this over and over. If you like the music on the Bonifiglio show and you want to see a great, well put together film from, it's been out for a long time, but The Commitments, great film, and obviously a killer soundtrack. I kind of cheated. I read ahead. You know, you're not supposed to read ahead. But I read the birthdays for tomorrow, July 18th. And this next artist's his birthday. Still around. Going to be 86 or 87 tomorrow. But we're going to send this one out to Wanderers Everywhere. Dion.

Dion DiMucci, the Wanderer. Yeah, I forgot to do a top-down convertible cruise index report. Of course, the Jerry Bonifiglio top-down convertible cruise index. Yeah, it's been raining all day. It's a little chilly. What is it outside? It's about 62 degrees now. 62 degrees is just not bad. A little cloudy. Could rain as well. So it's going to be tough to keep that top down. But it's fairly dry. So we'll give it a 5.5 on the Jerry Bonifiglio top-down convertible cruise index this evening. So if you're out for the next half hour or so, I'd say you could put the top down to get a little cruising. And big shout out to the guy up on Black Bear Road right now. He's in the saddle there. Looks like he's coming down after dark. He stayed a little too long at lunch over there in Silverton, and looks like he's trying to maneuver down. I see headlights, that's all I can say. But shout out to him, or her, as the case may be. Well, I want to remind you, you're listening to KOTO Telluride and KOOK Ridgeway. Yeah, we've got another hour of the show or so, 55 minutes at least. Got some more music for you. Stay tuned. This is the Jerry Bonifiglio Rock and Rollin' Show.

understand. I wanna be your love.

Me and RJ and the kids was on a camp out in the mountains, and we had us one of them U-Drive Marmy Jeep cars, which we'd rented from a fella by the name of Q Bosky for 30 bucks a day. Buy your gas along the way, take a rabbit's foot, and leave a pint of blood for a deposit. Man, he explained it all to us, how we were supposed to get to Telluride, which is 50 miles away by way of the regular highway. However, there was a shortcut, but unless we had drove the Black Bear Road before, we'd better be off to stay in bed, sleep late. Pay no attention to the guitar there. Well, we took up off on the highway, and we come upon a sign that says, Black Bear Road, you don't have to be crazy to drive this road, but it helps. I says, RJ, this must be the shortcut road Kuboski's talking about. She didn't pay no mind, because she was making peanut butter sandwiches for the kids in the back seat, throwing rocks and drinking Kool-Aid and playing count the license plates. But they wasn't having too much fun counting the license plate or cars, because there weren't no other cars. We went about a mile and a half, about 4 hours, busted off the right front fender, tore a hole in the oil panel and rocks big as a hall closet. Went over a bump, spilt the Kool-Aid, and Roy G. stuck his polo knife right through the convertible top, and the dog threw up all over the back seat. Peanut butter don't agree with me, see. So we had to stop, take off the top, and air everything out, clean it up. The dog run off, and RJ says she felt her asthma coming on. I was sitting there wondering what to do, when the entire scenic San Juan U-Drive Marmy Jeep car sank in the mud at 13,000 feet above sea level. Well, we shoveled it out and ate our lunch. Dog made a yellow hole in the snow, and Roy Jean got out his Instamatic and took a snapshot of it. Mary Elizabeth drawed a picture of the road. It looked like a whole bunch of Z's and W's all strung together. And RJ took one look at it and said the only way that Jeep car is going down that road is over her dead body. Then a rock slipped out from under the wheel, and the U-Drive Marmy Jeep car went right over the edge of a cliff. Doggone it, Roy Jean, how many times do I have to explain it to you? When I tell you to put a rock under the wheel, I mean rock. Now look at that, what you'd have to, no bigger grapefruit.

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1: Thank you, Big Earl. We had to close with Big Earl since Nocturnal Emission couldn't be here tonight. That's Nocturnal Emission's brother, Big Earl. So we got that out there. It's 2 minutes past the hour, 9 o'clock. Reminder that you're listening to KOTO in Telluride, Colorado. Also KOOK in Ridgeway, Colorado. We're back up over there. So tell your friends, tell your neighbors. And, well, that does it for the Bonifiglio Rock and Remnant Show for this Friday, July the 17th, 2026. Thanks for joining us on our adventure. Hope you enjoyed the music. Hope you got to dance a little bit, move your feet a little bit, do a little toe tapping, maybe sing along with a couple. Anyway, we sure appreciate you tuning in. Be back in, with any luck, be back in 2 weeks and do the same thing on a Friday night with you. So, we love the rain. Thank you. And until next time, don't forget, maintain your cool. Don't be nobody's fool. Live, love, laugh, and be happy. We'll catch you next time.
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It cost me too much money, and it probably ain't enough to get me through election day. Didn't I hear you say, it's all right, it's all right, it's all right. 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Why don't you just go and see?

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Tschüssi!

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1: The crescent Earth.
2: You've got a go for egress.
1: Beautiful.
2: And just take it slow.
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0: Yeah, we're gonna do this old song about Shake, Rattle, and Roll.
1: Give us the tempo.
2: What key you wanna do then?
1: What key?
0: C.
1: Wanna do it in C? Give us the tempo.
0: All right, right here.
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0: 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Here we go, guys.
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0: tonight we're gonna make love. You know how I know? Because it's Wednesday. And Wednesday night is the night that we usually make love. Monday night is my night to cook. Tuesday night we go and visit your mother. But Wednesday we make sweet weekly love. It's when everything is just right. There's nothing good on TV. You haven't had your after work, social, sports team practice, so you're not too tired. Oh, it's all on. You lean in and whisper something sexy in my ear like,
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0: 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You're trying to say, oh

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1: 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I love foreplay. 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
1: When it's with me, girl, you only need 2 minutes. 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

0: Doctor, that's super. 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
0: But we is here. 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

0: no in between.
1: You can come out of it like that, Richard. You might get changed like that. That's good.
0: Who's squeaking around in the beginning so much?
2: Squeaking around?
0: Yeah, the squeaky chair someplace over the beginning. Is it your chair, Richard?
2: No. It's not my foot.
0: No. Not unless you got wooden toes.
2: My heel?
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0: Hey, fellas.
1: Yeah.
0: Hey, man. 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

Good morning. This is your toasted hostess, Smoke Fairy, and you've tuned in to the Wake and Bake Show on listener-sponsored KOTO in Telluride and KOOK in Ridgeway, Colorado. It's 6:04 Mountain Time. The temperature outside the Purple House on Pine is 50.5 degrees. We are expecting a high today near 70. Coming up at the top of the 7 o'clock hour, we'll take a peek at that extended forecast, we'll do a little toke talk, and then of course we'll kick off the second hour with our safety meeting, aka dance break, just to shake off those pesky cobwebs that might have creeped in over the past, you know, week or so. So stay tuned, and please follow along with me on KOTO.org for song recaps and of course so much more. Speaking of so much more, here's a quick fire update on Gold Mountain and both Ferris. Let's start with Gold Mountain. That size is sitting right around 37,734 acres. That containment's right around 13%. Fire activity and smoke seen from Highway 550 corridor and other areas are coming from the interior of the fire perimeter as the fire moves into the unburned areas. Firefighters completed all chipping operations and containment lines are holding up from the Highway 550 corridor to Nate Creek, increasing the overall containment of the fire. Firefighters will continue to patrol and mop up around structures throughout this area. Moisture from the southwest continues, bringing about 40 to 50% chance of wetting rain over the fire. Firefighters have to be diligently aware of increased safety hazards as thunderstorm activity passes over the fire area. Many are working near or along steep and rugged terrain. High gusty and erratic winds can quickly increase fire behavior and push the fire toward them. Sudden outbursts over burned areas can initiate heavy muddy debris flows or dislodge large boulders and single trees, causing them to roll downhill with little or no warning. It is equally important that they are aware of nearby lightning activities. As burned areas open to the public, these same hazards, with the exception of fire activity, will be prevalent under adverse weather conditions. Over at the Ferris Fire, this again is an update. This was as of 10 a.m. yesterday morning. We're at a total acres at that time of 64,881. Containment is over 60%. Firefighters continue to make outstanding progress on the Ferris Fire, reflected by the significant increase in containment over the past several days. Cooler temperatures, higher relative humidity, and consistent afternoon rain showers have greatly reduced fire activity, allowing crews to strengthen containment lines and transition into the next phase of the incident. As a result of moderated weather conditions, the area's severe fire danger index has dropped to low. All evacuation zones have returned to get ready status. Dolores, Montezuma, and San Miguel counties have active evacuation orders in place. That's what we knew as of 10 a.m. yesterday morning. So lots of great news there. Much gratitude going out to those that are working so hard to keep us all safe. Want to keep it going this morning with some Parliament. This one's called The Goose. Do you remember this one?

Good morning. This is your toasted hostess, Smoke Fairy, and you've found your way to the Wake and Bake Show right here on listener-sponsored KOTO Telluride and KOOK in Ridgeway, Colorado. It is 6:21 Mountain Time. Temperature outside the Purple House on Pine is holding at 50.5 degrees. We are expecting high today near 70 degrees. This is Earth, Wind, and Fire. Just about to wrap it up here. There we go. Coming up next, special request going out to Parker, Colorado. That's to my sister tuning in. Hope you like this version. Tupelo Honey, live.

Good morning. This is your toasted hostess, Smoke Fairy, and we're waking and baking right here on KOTO Telluride and KOOK Ridgeway, Colorado. It's 6:43 Mountain Time. Temperature outside the Purple House on Pine, 50.2 degrees. We're looking for a high today somewhere around 70 degrees. Coming up here just shortly at the top of the 7 o'clock hour, we'll take a peek at that extended forecast. We'll do a little toke talk, and then, of course, we'll kick off the second hour with our safety meeting, a.k.a. dance party. So stay tuned, and I hope you're following along with me on KOTO.org for song recaps and so much more. We're going to funk our way up to the top of the hour. We're going to start that off with some Harvey Mason, Till You Take My Love.

Good morning. This is your toasted hostess, Smoke Fairy, and you've tuned into the Wake and Bake Show on listener-sponsored KOTO in Telluride and KOOK in Ridgeway, Colorado. It is 7 o'clock Mountain Time. The temperature outside the Purple House on Pine, 50.4 degrees. We are expecting, let's get into that real quick. Today, there's going to be showers and thunderstorms, mainly before 2 o'clock, then showers and possibly a thunderstorm sometime after 2. The high will be near 70 degrees, the winds will be calm, and that chance of precipitation today is 90%. Tonight, a 50% chance of showers and thunderstorms before midnight. It'll be mostly cloudy, then gradually becoming mostly clear with a low around 52 degrees. The winds will be calm, coming in from the east around 5 miles an hour. On Sunday, showers are likely and possibly a thunderstorm after noon. Increasing clouds with a high near 72. The winds will be calm and the chance of precipitation tomorrow is 70%. Sunday night, a 20% chance of showers and thunderstorms before midnight. It'll be partly cloudy with a low around 53 and the winds will be calm. All right. Along those lines, let's take a peek at what's happening with those with the Gold Mountain Fire. This update came to us yesterday at 10 a.m. The size of the fire is holding at 37,734 acres. Containment is currently 13%. Fire activity and smoke seen from the Highway 550 corridor and other areas are coming from the interior of the fire perimeter as the fire moves into unburned areas. Firefighters completed all chipping operations and containment lines are holding up from the Highway 550 corridor to Nate Creek, increasing the overall containment of the fire. Firefighters will continue to patrol and mop up around structures throughout this area. The moisture from the southwest continues, bringing a 40 to 50% chance of wetting rain over the fire. Ferris Fire update. Again, this was as of yesterday, 10 a.m., 64,881 acres. Containment is now over 60%. The firefighters continue to make outstanding progress on the Ferris Fire, reflected by the significant increase in containment over the past several days. Cooler temperatures, higher relative humidity, and consistent afternoon rain showers have greatly reduced fire activity, allowing crews to strengthen containment lines and transition into the next phase of the incident. As a result of moderated weather conditions, the area's severe fire danger index has dropped to low. All evacuation zones have returned to get ready status. Dolores, Montezuma, and San Miguel counties have active evacuation orders in place. All right. Want to take a peek here at the community calendar, which you can find in its entirety on koto.org. Want to remind you that the San Miguel Educational Fund, that's CODO's governing board, holds a regular meeting on Monday, July 20th, and that'll be at 5:15 in their meeting room number 6 at the Wilkinson Public Library. You can find the agenda, guess where? KOTO.org. CODO's Neighborhood Concert Series is back. That's right. CODO's Live at the Drive Music Series kicks off Thursday, July 30th. Featuring Big Something Unplugged. The show is from 5 to 8 p.m. in the driveway at the Purple House on Pine, that's 207 North Pine Street, and is free for all. Cash bar, food trucks, and community. Don't miss it. Hey, coming up later this morning, I'll be here till 8. That'll be followed by Weekend Edition until 9. Then RMCR News Roundup, followed by No Man's Land at 9. At noon, Peaks and Waves. 3 o'clock, The Hectic Eclectic. 6 o'clock, Living Large. 9 o'clock, The Deconstruction Zone with Razor Blaze. That'll be closing up the evening tonight. So stay tuned. Lots of groovy stuff on the radar. Right. Hey, there's a new government-funded study is putting quantifiable evidence behind the idea that marijuana use enhances the experience of listening to music. But the new research also suggests that the combination can bolster the therapeutic benefits of cannabis.
The study, published in the journal Cannabis and Cannabinoid Research and conducted by researchers at Dalhousie University and other schools in Canada, examined self-reported data from 122 marijuana consumers who completed an exhaustive 176-question survey. The findings support one of the most anecdotally well-established effects of marijuana use. That is, most participants viewed the combination of cannabis and music favorably, reporting enhanced relaxation, improved mood, and increased feelings of connection, the paper says. Marijuana use was further linked to altered responses to imposed music in various settings and a heightened likelihood of using music during routine activities. The research, which was partially funded by the Natural Sciences and Engineering Research Council of Canada, determined. Participants reported that combining music and cannabis typically helps reduce fear and anger while enhancing feelings of happiness, liveliness, relaxation, and nostalgia. Specifically, the study found 93% of participants view combining cannabis and music favorably, and 74% said they use marijuana more than half the time they're listening to music. As far as the emotional impact of combining cannabis and music goes, a majority of respondents said it makes them happier, 71%, more lively, 71%, more relaxed, 70%, less fearful, 61%, less angry, 54%, and more nostalgic, 57%. Compared to a control group that took the same survey, marijuana consumers were more likely to incorporate music into daily activities such as bathing, exercising, and getting ready for bed. Cannabis appeared to amplify music's emotional impact, particularly in mood regulation, evocation of nostalgia, and integration of music into everyday routine, the researchers said. Music may act as a meaningful emotional adjunct during cannabis use. A somewhat more novel discovery from the survey results concerned the therapeutic efficacy of the cannabis-music combination. Participants frequently reported the use of cannabis as a substitute for pharmaceutical treatments for pain, anxiety, and sleep disorders, with music further amplifying these therapeutic effects. The study, which looked at those at use patterns, musical engagement activities, emotional responses, and more, found. Among those who use cannabis, significant portions said it serves as a substitute for pharmaceuticals, including sleeping pills, 28%, anti-anxiety medication, 18%, antidepressants, 16%, opioids, 12%, and non-opioid pain medication, 6%. The study authors said no significant differences were observed in overall music reward experiences with or without cannabis, however, highlighting the nuanced and context-dependent nature of these interactions. These findings provide novel insights into the potential for cannabis and music to act as complementary tools for emotional well-being, underscoring the need for further research to better understand the mechanisms underlying their combined effects. This study provides a foundation for future investigations into the therapeutic integration of music as a supportive adjunct to cannabinoid-based interventions targeting emotional and psychological health. Olivier Valentin, an assistant professor at Audiology at Dalhousie University and one of the authors of the study, told Marijuana Moment that despite countless anecdotal reports and despite cannabis now being legal and widely used across Canada, science still knows remarkably little about how it shapes the way we hear and appreciate music. People often assume cannabis changes music perception itself, he said. Our findings suggest something more nuanced. Participants didn't report major changes in how they perceived the music, but they did report that it became more emotionally meaningful. Cannabis seemed to amplify the emotional experience of music rather than the sound itself.
Given the strong interest in putting science behind the shared consumer experience, Canadian researchers at Toronto Metropolitan University published a study in 2024 that highlights the profound yet idiosyncratic effects of cannabis and auditory experiences among experienced recreational cannabis users. Whereas that study involved asking participants to reflect on their past experiences, being high and listening to music, the team set out on a follow-up project last year that gave them an opportunity to ask consumers about their enjoyment and absorption of music while directly under the influence of marijuana. Speaking to the underlying relationship between music and cannabis, a U.S. government-supported study published this year found that more than a third of popular hip-hop and rap music videos referenced marijuana in 2024. Artists like Snoop Dogg and Dr. Dre have helped drive that trend by promoting a chilled, quote-unquote, lifestyle, the researcher said. Put that in your pipe and smoke it, why don't you? Well, it's that time. It's time for our safety meeting, which is where we can go and start dancing and shake off those cobwebs that probably have creeped in over the past week or so. Join me, would you? Come on now, clear the floor, and let's do it this morning, kicking it off with Happy Radio. Oh yeah, here we go.

I know this is something I gotta do, but that don't mean I want to. What I'm trying to say is that I gotta let it burn.

Good morning. This is your toasted hostess, Smoke Fairy, and we are waking and baking right here on KOTO Telluride and KOOK in Ridgeway, Colorado. It is 7:29 Mountain Time, 50.4 degrees outside the Purple House on Pine. We're looking for a high today, knocking on 70 degrees. It's going to come with some weather, so plan accordingly, batten down the hatches and whatnot. Hey, want to remind you, coming up here later this morning, after the news, 9 o'clock, No Man's Land, noon, Peaks and Waves, 3 o'clock, The Hectic Eclectic, 6 o'clock, Living Large, 9 o'clock, The Deconstruction Zone with Razor Blaze, so stay tuned. And I hope you're following along with me on KOTO.org, because you can find so much groovy information there. We're going to be rocking it up to the top of the hour before I hand you off to the news, and I want to kick that off this morning with some Rage Against the Machine, The Narrows.

Good morning. This is your toasted hostess, Smoke Fairy, and we're just wrapping up the Wake and Bake Show on listener-sponsored KOTO Telluride and KOOK Ridgeway, and KOTO translators K287CC Placerville, K207AS Telluride Pandora, K262DL Norwood, K207AU in Ophir. Yeah, that's it. We're wrapping it up. Coming up after the news, 9 o'clock, No Man's Land, noon, Peaks and Waves, 3 o'clock, The Hectic Eclectic, 6 o'clock, Living Large, 9 o'clock, The Deconstruction Zone with Razor Blaze. If you're awake and you're baked, well, then my work here is done, at least for 2 weeks. Thanks so much for tuning in. I can't wait to do it again, like I said, in 2 weeks. I'm going to let Sly and the Family Stone play us right up into the news. This is Smoke Fairy, and I'm out.

0: From NPR News in Washington, D.C., this is Weekend Edition. I'm Scott Simon. This hour, two recent ICE shootings, and NPR reporting raises new questions about one of the officers involved. Then Ron Elving on The Week in Politics. And Primetime Family Reading, an arts program in Nebraska, has bipartisan support and endowed funding. A mother with two children says,
1: you know, it's just a fun family night in which we appreciate great books.
0: But will that and other programs survive budget cuts to the arts? And then, astronaut, Juana Aristide's new novel set in a family inside a crumbling Romanian autocracy. First, our newscast. Today is Saturday, July 18, 2026.
2: Live from NPR News in Washington, I'm Windsor Johnston. The United States and Iran have exchanged another round of strikes as their fight over control of the Strait of Hormuz grows more intense. The latest attacks targeted military and infrastructure sites across the region, extending the conflict into a seventh straight night. NPR's Emily Fang reports.
3: U.S. CENTCOM said it had launched strikes at military and surveillance sites across Iran without specifying the number of targets. Iran alleged the U.S. hit civilian sites as well, including a water desalination plant. Iran's Islamic Revolutionary Guard Corps said it had targeted U.S. military assets in Kuwait, Bahrain, and Jordan in retaliation. Bahrain's defense ministry said it intercepted several Iranian aerial attacks. Kuwait said it had to cancel flights and that one of its power and water desalination plants was hit by an Iranian attack. Earlier, an Iranian news agency said Tehran could go after five key ports in the Middle East hosting U.S. military or commercial interests in retaliation for a U.S. hit on a maritime control tower at an Iranian port in the city of Chahabar. Emily Fang, NPR News.
2: Relentless rain has triggered historic flooding across south-central Texas, swamping multiple communities and prompting more rescues. Governor Greg Abbott has issued a major disaster declaration for the hardest-hit counties and says more could be added. The Texas Newsroom's Blaise Ganey reports.
4: While the disaster declaration will help unlock federal recovery assistance, officials say the immediate danger isn't over because rivers are forecast to continue rising as floodwaters move downstream. Abbott says people across the state should still be cautious.
5: Residents and leaders need to understand the rivers will still rise and still pose life-threatening danger.
4: Officials are urging people to stay away from flooded roads as rescue operations continue and communities begin preparing for recovery. For NPR News, I'm Blaise Ganey.
2: There's been heavy betting ahead of Sunday's World Cup final. Prediction market Kalshi has emerged as a major player as a legal fight continues over who should regulate the industry. NPR's Bobby Allen reports.
6: Kalshi has the support of the Trump administration, importantly. The company has argued it is a type of financial product known as an events contract, and federal regulators agree. That's allowed Kalshi and the entire prediction market sector to really boom. Betting on Kalshi has grown 700% in just 1 year. There are dozens of lawsuits involving Kalshi over who should exactly regulate this industry, the states or the federal government. It's a big existential fight for the companies, and there is a lot of money on the line for the states.
2: That's NPR's Bobby Allen reporting. Spain and Argentina will face off in the World Cup final on Sunday. Kickoff at MetLife Stadium in northern New Jersey is set for 3 p.m. Eastern Time. This is NPR News. Funeral services have been scheduled for U.S. Senator Lindsey Graham, who died last weekend after a brief illness. Graham's communications team says three services will be held later this month to honor his life and legacy. One will take place at Washington National Cathedral, with two others planned in South Carolina. Federal regulators say they will once again allow Boeing to certify that its planes are airworthy. NPR's Joel Rose reports Friday's announcement comes after years of safety efforts at the aerospace giant.
7: The Federal Aviation Administration says Boeing can take responsibility for certifying all of its 737 MAX and 787 planes starting next week. It's a big milestone for the plane maker. The FAA revoked Boeing's ability to self-certify its 737 MAX planes in 2019 after a pair of deadly crashes. Regulators did the same for the 787 Dreamliner in 2022, citing production quality issues. The FAA now says it has confidence in Boeing to ensure that all of its planes are airworthy after months of data and safety reviews. The agency is also easing the monthly production caps it imposed on the 737 MAX, allowing Boeing to make up to 47 per month. Joel Rose, NPR News, Washington.
2: Rain is moving through parts of the U.S. today that could help clear some of the smoke from wildfires burning across Canada. Air quality has reached unhealthy levels across a wide stretch of the country. Alerts remain in effect from the Great Lakes through parts of the Northeast and Mid-Atlantic. 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

0: This is Weekend Edition from NPR News. I'm Scott Simon. Thank you for being with us today. And we begin this hour with the fatal shootings of two men at the hands of federal immigration agents. Lorenzo Salgado Araujo and Juan Duran Guerrero were killed in Texas and Maine, respectively, in incidents that started as traffic stops. And NPR's Sergio Martinez Beltran joins us now from Texas. Sergio, thanks so much for being with us.
1: Glad to be with you, Scott.
0: There's still many questions about what led the immigration officers to take out their guns and kill these two men who were in their vehicles driving to work. But you bring us a new concern today.
1: Yes, the latest is that NPR has learned that the ICE officer who allegedly shot Juan Duran Guerrero in Maine had a long history of violent behavior and struggles with serious mental health problems. That officer's name is David Brulette. NPR has reported he's an Army veteran and former police officer. My colleague Vanessa Romo talked to Brulette's ex-wife, Ashley Brulette. She said for years she tried to warn the Army and others that her former husband is troubled and abusive.
2: He hit me, choked me, and there was an incident where we had been fighting and I walked away and I got in the shower and he comes in with a gun and points it at me and tells me that he's going to blow my brains all over the bathtub.
1: There are no police reports from this incident, so NPR has not been able to independently corroborate Ashley Brulette's accusations. We've reached out to David Brulette, but he has not responded. DHS, Scott, without naming the officer, said the agent involved had nearly a decade of law enforcement experience and had the required use of force training. There are also a lot of questions surrounding the killing of Lorenzo Salgado Araujo in Houston, Texas. The father of three was also killed by federal immigration agents. Like the main shooting, Salgado Araujo was not the intended target of the ICE operation, and no publicly available video evidence so far shows that either driver was clearly using their car as a weapon or threat, as alleged by ICE.
0: And Sergio, neither immigration officer is wearing a body camera. They had been, there would be footage that people could watch that would shed light on the case, wouldn't there?
1: Right. 5 months ago, the Department of Homeland Security vowed to quickly send body cameras to every agent across the country, and yet that hasn't happened. Now the agency says that all of the ICE field offices will have body cameras in the next 60 days, so by September. Now it's important to note that ICE has been allocated an enormous amount of money, including $31 billion earmarked just for technology, including body cameras. So critics say that if body cameras had been a true priority for the administration, they would have figured out how to get them deployed to all agents sooner.
0: And as you've reported, Sergio, 2026 is already a record year for deaths of immigrants in ICE detention. But it's also been deadly in terms of ICE shootings and violence on the streets, hasn't it?
1: Yeah, so at least seven people have been killed by federal immigration agents during enforcement operations since President Trump returned to office. And there are many other instances where ICE agents have used force against immigrants and other civilians. In fact, the ACLU released a report this week that looks at more than 1,200 enforcement operations involving ICE officers. They found more than 400 instances of agents pushing, tackling, or pinning people to the ground and using weapons like rubber bullets and tasers. The ACLU also found dozens of times where officers used potentially deadly tactics, including chokeholds.
0: This week, there's a lot of back and forth on whether federal immigration agents were going to continue conducting traffic stops. What's the latest on this?
1: Yeah, earlier this week, DHS said it was going to pause the traffic stops, but then President Trump ordered the agency to continue them. He called traffic stops an effective tool to arrest undocumented immigrants. So the bottom line is, Scott, they are still happening. There's potential that more of these encounters could quickly go south and turn volatile or deadly.
0: And Pierre Sergio Martinez Beltran, thanks so much.
1: You're welcome.
0: And NPR's Ron Elving joins us now with political news of the week and a look ahead. Ron, thanks for being with us, as always.
3: Good to be with you, Scott.
0: President Trump suggested he would reveal new information, his remarks Thursday night on election security. So far, NPR hasn't found anything actually new. What do you think the purpose of the president's speech was?
3: He may have had several things in mind, starting with the need to deflect attention from other news, such as the renewed war with Iran following the failure of negotiations to open the Strait of Hormuz, or the ICE shootings we just heard about, and let's not forget the festering story of the Epstein files. It's complicating the effort to confirm Trump's former private attorney Todd Blanche as the nation's attorney general, among other things. And it's an irritant to many Trump voters who took seriously his pledge to reveal all the Epstein files immediately when he came back to office. And there are also many in Trump's camp who don't like the stream of stories about self-dealing and the enrichment of Trump and his family and friends. But you asked about purpose, and the speech was really ultimately a pitch for passage of what Trump calls the SAVE Act. It's a bill to raise requirements for people registering to vote or coming to the polls. That bill would also cut way back on voting by mail.
0: A little more than 3 months out, what's the landscape for November midterm elections look like to you?
3: We may have seen a preview of that landscape on the president's face as he spoke on Thursday night. He looked way more than worried, and he surely knows how to read a poll. Now, Trump's own approval has fallen below 40% in major national polls. That's usually been a flashing red light in past midterm elections. So it's no surprise that polls and other soundings are also showing the Republican Party losing control of the House, possibly also the Senate this fall. And right now, on the issues that matter to voters, Trump and his party are moving away from the interests of most voters.
0: And Ron, what's the likelihood that Iran will still be a major issue come November?
3: It depends on what we mean by major. It is not going away, and it is not turning into a positive for the president. The war itself has been less than popular. Heating it up again, expanding it, is likely to be less popular still. But some of the economic damage from the war, higher gas prices, food prices, that's likely to persist through the fall. And in that sense, Iran will persist as an issue, even if the fighting ends.
0: We saw some testimony this week from nominees to two important posts. What were your reactions to the appearances of Todd Blanche and Jay Clayton?
3: Blanche has by far the bigger problem because he has had to ride point on the Epstein files. And the outrage over that debacle has been truly bipartisan, so it could cost him his confirmation. But both men were also compelled to support or at least to entertain Trump's election denials. Now, that might be understandable given their desire to have these jobs, but it also ties them to their boss in a way that suggests they'll have no independence from him, no freedom to tell the president what he may well need to hear.
0: And finally, Ron, are you expecting any new major legislative initiatives by Congress this summer or fall?
3: Right now, it seems unlikely. There will be serious pressure to pass the SAVE Act we mentioned, but votes aren't there yet in the Senate, and a speech such as we had this past week is not likely to make the difference. There just wasn't enough new or enough substantive to move the ball or change the score, and there were admissions afterwards, even from some of Trump's people, that they simply didn't have evidence of votes being flipped after previous elections, including 2020. Now, we can hope that it's also possible this Congress could still produce some serious work addressing affordability, but that would mean getting Trump to focus on what voters want and not on what he thinks they ought to want.
0: NPR senior contributor Ron Elving, always good to speak with you, my friend. Thanks very much for being with us.
3: Thank you, Scott.
0: The word courageous has been fixed to Chesley Sully Sullenberger's name ever since January 15, 2009. That's when the U.S. Airways captain steered flight 1549 to a safe water landing on the frigid Hudson River, with both engines shut down from a bird strike shortly after takeoff from New York's LaGuardia Airport. All 155 people on board survived to tell the story for the rest of their lives. It was called the Miracle on the Hudson, but of course it was the skilled and poised work of Captain Sully, as he became known, his co-pilot Jeffrey Skiles, and the flight attendants Sheila Dale, Donna Dent, and Doreen Welsh, who guided passengers under the wings of the aircraft for rescue by dauntless emergency crews. Courage is contagious, Captain Sullenberger often said in the welter of interviews that followed through the years. It must have taken courage this week, too, for Sully Sullenberger, who has been so revered for his coolness and command, to reveal that he has been diagnosed with Alzheimer's disease. He is 75 years old. "It is early stage," he said in a statement. "For now, this means a name may not come easily to me. I forget a story I have recently told, or I don't sleep as well, but I am in the beginning of this long journey." and he called Alzheimer's the unwanted visitor at the door. The Alzheimer's Association says in the U.S. more than 7 million people who are 65 or older live with Alzheimer's. And younger Americans, researchers estimate around 200,000 people have the disease. So this new phase of my life has challenged what it means to be of service, said Sullenberger. And the answer is to speak up. It is my hope that by sharing this, other families living in the shadows with this disease will feel they too can step forward. The miracle on the Hudson occurred in sight of Manhattan's skyline and was witnessed by millions. The courage Sully Sullenberger wants to summon now is personal and intimate and unfolds in millions of families every day. Though it may impact my memory of the past, he wrote this week, this diagnosis will not prevent me from looking forward to and appreciating our future. Chesley Sullenberger is still the captain speaking.

0: I'm Windsor Johnston with these headlines. The United States and Iran are exchanging new strikes as their fight over the Strait of Hormuz intensifies. American forces hit Iranian surveillance sites, underground weapon storage, and maritime capabilities early today. Tehran retaliated with strikes reported from Kuwait, Jordan, and Iraq. Millions of people across the Great Lakes, Northeast, and Mid-Atlantic are facing another day of unhealthy air from wildfires burning in Minnesota and Canada. Air quality alerts are expected to remain in effect through today. First responders in Texas are again rescuing people trapped by rising floodwaters after another round of heavy rain. At least two people have died in the floods. I'm Windsor Johnston, NPR News in Washington.
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2: This is Weekend Edition from NPR News. I'm Scott Simon. Israeli troops are now active on four separate fronts in Lebanon, Syria, Gaza, and the West Bank. NPR's Greg Myrie recently spent a month reporting on Israel's military operations in the region, and that got him to reflect about an earlier time a quarter century ago when Israel was planning or actually leaving these same territories. Greg, thanks so much for joining us.
3: Hey, Scott. Good to be here.
2: Tell us when you first arrived in Israel and what was going on.
3: Yeah, I landed in Jerusalem in 1999. Israel had just elected a new prime minister, Ehud Barak. He campaigned on bringing Israeli troops home and working out a peace deal with the Palestinians, which would end generations of conflict. So there was no active fighting then, but Israel had troops in these places where they'd been for many years, as you noted. This was going to be complicated, no doubt about it, but I thought I might be witnessing a historic moment in the Middle East.
2: And what did Prime Minister Barak do?
3: Well, his biggest move was in South Lebanon. He abruptly withdrew Israeli troops who'd been there for 18 years. There was no peace deal with Lebanon or Hezbollah. He just pulled out the troops. It was all over in a day. So I recently sat down with Barak, and he said that Israel should have left Lebanon long before he pulled them out in 2000.
4: You know, I sometimes asked, why did you pull out the soldiers in 2000? I said the right question is not why I did it in 2000, why it was not done 15 years earlier.
3: But it did seem like the conflict might be over in 2000. However, as we know, the fighting keeps erupting. Now, officially, there's a truce right now, but Israeli forces remain in southern Lebanon. They continue to carry out attacks, and the prospect for peace looked better back then than it does now.
2: And at that same time, what was happening next door in Syria?
3: Yeah, so in early 2000, Barak tried to negotiate a peace deal with Syria. Israeli troops had captured Syria's Golan Heights in 1967. Barak was prepared to return land for peace. And with that in mind, my wife and I visited the Golan Heights. We stayed at a bed and breakfast that some young Israelis had just opened. And we asked them why, since it looked like Israel might soon return this land to Syria. And they said, we're not worried. We don't think a deal's going to happen. Well, Israel and Syria came close, but they never made a deal. Israel still holds the Golan Heights. In fact, they seized additional land just last year and remained there. And Scott, I wouldn't be surprised if that Israeli B&B is still there.
2: Of course, with the recent conflicts, we tend to hear less about the West Bank. What was happening 25 years ago and now?
3: Yeah, one of my first days in Jerusalem, I heard that the government, the Israeli government, was going to tear down a Jewish settlement in the West Bank. It was a place called Ma'un. It was just a half dozen tin shacks on a dry, dusty hilltop. The Israeli army tore down those shacks and literally pulled the settlers from the rooftops and dragged them away. So that ended the settlement for the moment, but the settlers tend to just keep returning. And so just last month, I was driving through the West Bank, and I saw a road sign for Ma'un. And I remembered that day long ago, and on the hilltop, I saw what looked like a large formal subdivision with dozens and dozens of homes. Just a perfect example of how the settlements keep expanding, making it more difficult, bordering on impossible to work out a peace deal and create a state for the Palestinians.
2: And of course, Greg, we have to ask about Gaza, where there's been so much bloodshed. Where do things stand?
3: Yeah, back in 2005, Israel decided to remove 8,000 Jewish settlers and all the Israeli troops from Gaza. This was the biggest pullout of Israeli settlers then or now, and it really was a wrenching process inside Israel. But in the end, all the Israelis were out of Gaza, soldiers and civilians, for the first time in nearly 40 years. And, of course, this certainly didn't solve Gaza's problems, but it was an important step. And as we know, Israel and Hamas have often fought since then, and Israeli troops re-entered Gaza after the Hamas attack in 2023. Well, today, the Israeli military holds close to 70% of Gaza. And so, Scott, a quarter century ago, serious efforts were in motion on all these fronts. None succeeded. And sadly, on my most recent trip, it's clear there's no end in sight to any of these conflicts.
2: NPR's Greg Myrie. Greg, thanks so much.
3: Sure thing, Scott.
2: The Trump administration's budget proposal for 2027 again called for the elimination of the National Endowment for the Arts and Humanities. That federal money supports everything from poet laureates to community theater. This month, we're looking at the effect of the Trump administration's policies on arts and culture around the country. Today, NPR's Chloe Veltman takes us to where the Midwest meets the Great Plains.
5: They do things a little differently in Nebraska. They're the only state with a unicameral legislature, meaning they have just one legislative chamber. They eat chili with cinnamon rolls. And thanks in part to a famous talk show host, they have a pretty unique way of supporting cultural programming.
6: Here's Johnny!
5: The late Johnny Carson grew up in the Cornhusker State and went on to become one of Nebraska's most loyal philanthropists.
7: Johnny wrote a check for $500,000, and that was our first really large donation.
5: This is Maggie Smith. She's the director of the Nebraska Cultural Endowment. The public-private fund, which the Johnny Carson Foundation supports to this day, is made up of philanthropic donations matched dollar for dollar by the state. Smith says this combined kitty, currently worth more than $30 million, generates investment income for the state's Arts and Humanities Councils that they then grant to cultural groups across Nebraska.
7: We're the only endowment in the country that operates in this way.
5: Like other states, Nebraska's Arts and Humanities Councils receive money from the national endowments, plus state dollars and private donations. The Nebraska Cultural Endowment is extra to all of this. Smith says her fund was founded in 1998, when the NEA came close to being scrapped by congressional Republicans.
7: Local donors and state senators got together and decided to create a fund that would safeguard the Arts Council in Nebraska and the Humanities Council in case of federal defunding.
5: The threats to arts and culture funding at the federal level returned in full force under the current Trump administration. Take the abrupt termination of more than 1,400 humanities grants last year. It devastated many humanities organizations across the country, but not in his state, says Humanities Nebraska Executive Director Chris Sumerick.
8: Because of the cultural endowment.
5: Sumerick says it not only acts as a rainy day fund during troubled times, but also enables Nebraska's cultural agencies to expand their offerings.
8: Helping us continue to serve all these communities and people all over the state.
5: This includes Primetime Family Reading. The program, which also exists in other states, helps children hone their reading skills. The Nebraska Cultural Endowment has helped grow Primetime to nearly 50 programs throughout the year in communities of all sizes at no cost to participants. Around 10 families are lounging on blankets and lawn chairs in a suburban park in Lincoln, listening to storyteller Claudia Rains read the book Saturday by Oge Mora.
9: Hooray for Saturday! They cheer.
10: Saturday!
5: They discuss the themes in the book and share a meal. Marsha Nordmeyer and her two children are Primetime regulars.
11: You know, it's just a fun
6: family night in which we appreciate great books. It will be tragic if primetime goes away.
5: It might not go away, but there's now a real possibility it could be significantly scaled back.
10: It's not the job of state to hoard taxpayer money.
5: In his state address in January, Nebraska Governor Republican Jim Pillen called for government belt tightening in the face of one of the largest budget deficits in the state's history, $471 million, owing in large part to tax cuts. Remember, around half the cultural endowment comes from private donors and half from Nebraska taxpayers. The Pillen administration proposed sweeping the tax dollars, roughly $15 million, into a general fund. Senator Kristi Armendariz serves on the state's Appropriations Committee and says lawmakers were faced with tough choices.
11: I was for however we were going to get to the balanced budget.
5: Armendariz says in tight budget years, cultural groups should rely more on philanthropy. But arts and culture advocates like Nebraska Arts Council Executive Director Mike Markey say they need those matching dollars from the state to attract private donors. He lobbied against the governor's proposal at a legislative hearing in February.
12: So the cultural endowment is much more than just a funding source. It is a partnership, and it is proof that the state believes that Nebraska's arts and culture are what makes it better to live here than somewhere else.
5: Appropriations Committee Chair Robert Clements, like most of the committee, says he wasn't comfortable with the proposal.
13: I'm very much a supporter of the governor's policies, but I was not comfortable proposing to zero out that fund.
5: Instead, state lawmakers decided to cut $5 million from the cultural endowment, not the whole 15. Endowment Director Maggie Smith says she's relieved, but the future of the remaining $10 million is by no means secure.
7: Our concern is that in the next legislative session, if they continue to need to balance the budget, they're going to take the remaining part of our fund.
5: Arts and culture advocates are now launching a statewide campaign to explain why this endowment matters before it's too late. Chloe Veltman, NPR News, Lincoln, Nebraska.
2: This summer, we get to sample some spectacular breakfast with NPR's international correspondents. Carrie Kahn brings us this report from Ecuador, where tagrillo is a favorite morning dish.
14: For the past 45 years, Rosa Casa has been serving up all types of Ecuadorian breakfasts at her family's outdoor kitchen in front of the capital's Iñaquito market.
15: Pero más se vende el tigrillo y el majado.
14: But the best seller by far, she says, tigrillo. It's a hearty, stick-to-your-ribs, keep-you-full-all-day dish centered around raw, large green plantains, boiled soft, mashed up, and fried.
15: Le pongo los huevos, le pongo el queso, le pongo sal prieta, le pongo el queso.
14: I add the eggs and the cheese and a bunch of seasoning, says Casa, along with some fried pork rinds or bacon. That's way too many additions for traditional tigrillo, says Quito food blogger Gabriela Valareso.
16: It may be like really tasty and delicious, but for me, like, tigrillo should be simple. Keep it simple and with good quality ingredients.
14: We head into the public market to get the basics: green plantains, eggs, and cheese.
17: Wait, why little tiger? Tigrillo means little tiger.
16: So, baby tiger. It's because, you know, green plantain has these black spots.
14: And when cooked, the dish has an orangish hue with flecks of black, like tigers. Good raw green plantains, though, are key.
18: ¿A cuánto están los verdes?
19: El verde está, estos de aquí que son grandes, que es el famoso barganete para...
14: We buy six from a seller's amazing array of bananas. Some 300 varieties are grown in Ecuador. Next, we grab some eggs and fresh, salty cheese and head to a friend's apartment to cook up the dish.
20: Hola, Carrie.
21: Nice to meet you. Santiago.
14: Santiago Rosero is a foodie, a journalist, and a cook. He says we first have to decide how to soften our verdes, the green bananas, fried or boiled.
21: Boiled, I think. Yeah, it's healthier.
14: A large pot of water heats up as he peels away the thick green skins. He cuts the pale yellow flesh into chunks. It takes about 10 minutes on the stove to soften them up, but not too much, he warns.
21: You don't have to get it to a puree. No.
17: You don't want it to be too much heat.
21: No.
14: Then comes the mashing, which you can do with the bottom of a bottle. Once cool, we all join in and form small chunks of the softened plantain. Rosero heats some butter in a skillet, cracks a few eggs, and starts stirring in the fresh cheese and chunks of plantain. Some starchy water reserved from boiling the plantains helps form a creamier texture. A little more cheese, more stirring, salt and pepper, and breakfast is served.
0: Buen provecho.
14: We dig in. Our cook, Rosero, drizzles on spicy ají sauce to his.
18: Wow, that's good.
14: Food blogger Valereso also approves.
0: It tastes like home to me.
14: Carrie Khan, NPR News, Quito, Ecuador.
2: Oh, excuse me. You're listening to Weekend Edition from NPR News. Researchers have developed a new kind of robot. Can't write our theme music. Only BJ Lederman does that. But the robot can run, swim, and even one day clean our coastlines. NPR's Ari Daniel met up with one of its inventors.
22: Hi.
23: Good to meet you.
22: Rafael Zufre ushers me into his lab at MIT. A giant tank is filled with bright turquoise water. There are small flying robots perched everywhere I look. One's flapping its wings. These devices are inspired by diving seabirds like the Atlantic puffin, which uses its wings to both fly and swim.
23: These puffins solve this really challenging task of moving in air, in water, despite the huge difference in density.
22: Zufre, who's a mechanical engineer, wanted to see if he could build a bird-sized robot that could also move through both mediums and between them. No one had ever done that before.
23: A wing that could operate in both those fluids somewhat efficiently seems implausible.
22: Zufre and his colleagues based the robot's overall body plan on a diving bird, but made a couple key departures, including no legs.
23: Can we go from the water straight to the air, simply with the wings themselves?
22: Is this the robot here?
23: Yeah. So this is the design that we came up with.
22: It's really elegant. The central body, which houses the motor, battery, and electronics, is completely open. I see the guts of this thing. Mm-hmm.
23: So water floods the whole system here. You have to waterproof individually every single component.
22: The wings are made from a translucent nylon fabric, reinforced with carbon fiber struts. The wingspan's not quite 3 feet, tip to tip. It's got a tail to help it fly, and the whole package weighs about half a pound. On a slightly different model, Zufre shows me how crisply and quickly the wings can flap. You really got to hold on to that.
23: Yeah. I know you can really feel the forces.
22: The robot flaps 5 to 6 times a second to maintain flight, but to leave the water and enter the air, it's got to move its wings 10 times a second.
23: We need to reach the highest speed possible as we approach the water surface, and then we need to lift the robot out. And there, we require a huge amount of thrust.
22: A lot of power.
23: A lot of power.
22: So much power that most diving birds are unable to generate it, which is why they take off by using their legs to run along the water's surface. Zufre calls up a video he and his colleagues filmed at Lake Geneva in Switzerland. There's a ripple at the surface. Then the robot bursts out of the water and into the air in less than a second. It sounds like, honestly, a lot like a bird taking flight. The research describing the engineering of the robot is published in the journal Science.
24: This is a beautiful robot. It is light and powerful and a monumental step in the performance at both swimming, flying, and transitioning between the two.
22: Glenna Clifton is an animal movement biologist at the University of Portland in Oregon who wasn't involved in the research. Clifton says the robot shows what makes the flight biology of diving birds unique, and she's excited about possible applications, like observing the coastal ocean and monitoring something like a remote coral reef.
24: This robot could be deployed to fly efficiently towards where the coral reef is and then dive under the water to get a better view.
22: These are the sorts of applications that Rafael Zufre, back at MIT, plans to enable by equipping the robot with a handful of onboard sensors. He and his team are continuing to refine and improve their aerial aquatic robots, honed by experimentation, but still inspired by the natural world.
23: You see that it has already been done in biology, right? So that it gives you hope.
22: Ari Daniel, NPR News, Cambridge, Massachusetts.
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1: Reporting on personal finance, well, it's personal. 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
3: People are more than just like the financial situation they're in. 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

0: I'm Winsor Johnston with these headlines. President Trump is threatening tariffs against Canada over wildfire smoke that's drifting into the U.S. In a post on social media, Trump called the air filthy, polluted, and unhealthy, and said he plans to raise the issue with the Canadian Prime Minister. Funeral services have been scheduled for U.S. Senator Lindsey Graham, who died last weekend after a brief illness. Three services will be held this month. One will take place at Washington's National Cathedral. The other two will be held in South Carolina. AAA says the national average for regular gasoline has jumped 11 cents in the past week to about $3.99 a gallon. Diesel prices are also climbing, up 21 cents over the same period. I'm Winsor Johnston, NPR News in Washington.
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2: This is Weekend Edition from NPR News. I'm Scott Simon. Leah is an 8-year-old girl who sees and craves bright, vibrant colors. Even in the grim landscape of Romania in 1989 during the rule of the communist autocrat Nicolae Ceausescu, there's a drawing contest at her school, the promise of a new red bicycle. And so Leah takes up her chalk.
3: She's going to draw a city, a dream city, bright and colorful, with cheerful little houses and a smiling sun. The city has parrots instead of pigeons and a big circus tent. Mother kept telling her to put the circus tent in the background, not right at the front. But mother doesn't understand it's meant to be a paradise. Leah doesn't even know when the time passes. She just hears the loud whistle again and realizes she has to put down the chalk. She stands up and looks at the drawing. It's like magic happened somehow, and the city that only lived inside her head is now here on the ground,

0: looking at their own drawings. She wants to lie down and hug her cement square.
1: Astronaut with an exclamation point is the title of Juana Aristide's new novel, which is all at once a family drama, a whodunit, a workplace comedy, and a coming-of-age story as the Iron Curtain begins to crumble all over Eastern Europe. Juana Aristide spent her childhood in Transylvania and now lives in Sweden. She joins us from Stockholm. Thanks so much for being with us.
0: Thank you very much for having me, Scott.
1: What does Leah's love of color mean in her life?
0: She loves colors, but her world is so drained of it. And she observes that there is color in the world, but there seems to be a conspiracy against it. She sees that some of her classmates who have relatives in West Germany, they receive gifts that are very colorful, but there's nothing like that in her shops, in her city, in her house. And she rebels against it.
1: She opens the book by getting into trouble, doesn't she?
0: She does, yes. She wants to buy a present for her mother without asking her parents. She uses foreign currency that they have hidden away. And that turns into a very serious situation for her parents.
1: Yeah, foreign currency banned under Ceausescu. A series of murders is going on, and that's how we meet Detective Constantine. Is it difficult to be an honest police officer in Romania, 1989?
0: I'm sure it was. If a totalitarian regime would only try to oppress you, to make you to obey, to obtain the fruits of your labor, or to turn people into soldiers, it would just be frightening. But they also want people to pretend. Ceausescu wanted us to pretend that we are well-fed, that we are happy, when in fact we were hungry, we were freezing in winter, and we were sick of the sight of him. And this demand that you pretend that the regime is okay, that the things they're demanding of you are acceptable, this is what makes it impossible to be honest. You have to constantly simulate.
1: That was your childhood?
0: As a child, I didn't have the same problems that an adult would run into, but I saw how the adults behaved, and it was strange to observe. I compared it to watching grown-ups doing some kind of crazy dance that you can't make sense of. And for a child, it can appear funny. But if you're a grown-up who has to lie in order to survive and not to end up in prison, then it's not a crazy dance. It's a necessity.
1: Constantine tells fabulous stories to his son. Are they for his enjoyment, too?
0: I think what Constantine is trying to do is these stories, these fables, they're like a different language between him and his son. So he can speak to him about power, about courage, dictatorship, without using any words that might get his child in trouble. There was always this danger that a child would go to school and repeat his father's opinions, and then he would have informed on the whole family. If he repeats a fable, then he's just repeated a fable. So, it's an old technology. If truth is illegal, it goes undercover as a story.
1: To get back to the murder, how does a bear come under suspicion?
0: Well, one of the lies that the regime liked to spread was that there's no crime in Romania. All the citizens are good citizens. No one has any reason to commit crime, so they cannot accept that they have a serial killer on their hands. And they come up with this ingenious way of still warning the population that something dangerous is going on, but without actually admitting that they have a criminal.
1: So they say, watch out for a bear?
0: They say, watch out for a bear, yes.
1: An American bear, in fact, right?
0: We don't know. It's possible that it's a grizzly, yes.
1: In the United States, we would refer to co-workers who joke with each other all the time in a book or a movie or a TV show. We'd call that a workplace comedy. And I love the jokes and the byplay between Constantine and his co-workers, including Titus, the coroner, and Vasil, his assistant. How did they make jokes in that world?
0: There was so much absurdity in the system itself, and I think it was like a release valve for people. They couldn't engage in politics, so they told jokes. Have you come across communist jokes?
1: Well, I mean, there's the famous one about, the man who was sent to the gulag because he came into the Kremlin and shouted Brezhnev is a fool, and he was sent to the gulag for 10 years, 2 for insulting Brezhnev and 8 for revealing a government secret.
0: Yes, there were lots of jokes. Like, there were jokes about the queues, there were jokes about all the shortages we had, about the power cuts. It was something that helped people

0: make it through the day. And they probably felt that it is a form of resistance, even if they're only making jokes within the family or with close friends.
1: Why does Leah insist on calling people in space astronauts and not cosmonauts?
0: Yes, there's a scene in the book in which Leah gets punished for writing astronaut, the capitalist spaceman, instead of cosmonaut, the Soviet spaceman. I think for her, it's a small gesture of defiance. She can probably feel that policing language and thought is worse. It's more humiliating than policing actions. Mm. She's a child. She doesn't have a political program, but she's saying in her eight-year-old's way, I'm not going to live inside this cage that you built for me.
1: I don't want to give away the last line of your novel, but it stays with me. It is momentous.
0: Let me check it. The last line.
1: It just
0: Yes.
1: You had to check it. It stays with me, but you had to check it.
0: It's scary to read your own work once it's published because I can no longer do anything about it. So I have not looked at the book since it came out.
1: Well, if this reader might say, don't change a thing.
0: Well, thank you very much. You're a very generous reader.
1: One of Aristide's new novel is Astronaut. Let's emphasize the exclamation point. Thank you so much for being with us.
0: Thank you very, very much. I'm really grateful that American readers want to visit this time and part of the world with me.
1: Venice is famed for its waterways and islands, century old stone plazas and basilicas bringing tourists from all around the globe. But for locals, it's missing something. Green space to enjoy.
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1: 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John R. Miller has spent much of the past 20 years on the road, fronting bands, as a backup player in bars, theaters, sharing the stage with some of Americana's biggest names, playing everything from old-time string music to alt-country and straight down the pike rock and roll.

0: That's Don't Bet on Me, lead single from John R. Miller's new album, The Great Unknowing. And John R. Miller joins us in our studios here at NPR. Thanks so much for being with us.
1: Thank you for having me.
0: The Newport Festivals Foundation is honoring you this year with the John Prine Songwriter Fellowship. How's that feel?
1: Obviously, it's a huge honor to be awarded something like that. I've been a fan and follower of Oh Boy Records and John Prine most of my life at this point.
0: What's an opportunity like that mean to you at this point in your career?
1: For most of this thing, I never really considered it a career, more of like a lifestyle choice, you know.
0: More a lifestyle choice than a career.
1: Well, I was very moved by music early on, and I wanted to start bands pretty much as soon as I picked up a guitar around 14 or 15, but I didn't really think it was possible to make the kind of living that you might need to have housing or what have you. So I never really considered that an option, but I knew that I could drive a van, and I saw other bands doing it. It seemed like something I could do too.

0: innocence toilets overflowing.
1: There are people that make gobs of money in the music business. You never had your sights set on that?
2: No, I always felt like that would be more of a limiting thing if the goal was, you know, making a bunch of money or being famous or what have you would be a major distraction from what I really wanted to do, which is just play songs and write songs and collaborate with other musicians. So that's been the most aspirational thing for me, is just to maintain a lifestyle that could support the act of making more stuff.

0: this album has a few covers also. I'm going to ask you about Dire Straits' Walk of Life. The original is considered kind of, obviously classic rock, known for being upbeat. But your version's kind of stripped down.
1: He got the action, he got the motion. Yeah, the boy can play. Dedication, devotion, turning all the nighttime into the day.
0: What made you decide to take a different approach?
2: Yeah, that was the last song that we did on the record. And in the studio, we were at the church studio, Home of Shelter Records. J.J. Cale lived on the property, and Mark Knopfler, was a very on-record J.J. Cale fan. And as we were doing the song, we kept trying to sort of chase down a slower tempo.

0: It wasn't really intentional to end up where we ended up specifically. It just, that was, once we got there, we felt really good.
1: I understand you're going to play steering wheel drums for us.
0: Yeah, this is a song from the new record. Kind of ended up being a set of vignettes about some friends of mine from back home in West Virginia. But give it a shot here.

0: That's quite a lyric. Nervous wrecks all sound the same like steering wheel drums. What's behind those words?
1: Yeah, I can be pretty fidgety behind the wheel. I don't really know where that came from particularly, but it seems like something that a lot of us do in traffic. You know, driving for long periods of time can start to wear on your nervous system a little bit.

0: And you spend a lot of time on the road, don't you? Behind the steering wheel.
1: Yeah. I've been through a lot of vans.

0: when you travel so much, is it hard to have a place you call home, a center of gravity?
1: I don't know where I feel grounded or how to feel grounded in a place, because I never really stop moving. It feels like you're an astronaut sometimes. Transmissions come in here and there from home or various places, but it feels pretty floaty sometimes.
0: John R. Miller, his new album, The Great Unknowing, is out now. Thanks so much for stopping by, sharing your music with us.
1: Thanks very much for having me in.
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0: This is Weekend Edition from NPR News. 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

the music of Wolfgang Amadeus Mozart, we heard the Sonata for Piano in G Major, Kirche Listing K-283, in three movements, Allegro, Andante, and Presto. Hello, good morning. This is KOTO in Telluride. This is KOOK in, where, Ridgeway in Ouray. And this is No Man in No Man's Land. I'm going to be with you until noon o'clock. I'll be opening up the request lines at some point. I'm not sure when. But when I do, the number is 970-728-4333. So start thinking about what you might want to hear. Okay? Okay.

the previous song and the following song are going out to the memory of Nicholas Dale, the helicopter pilot from Canada who perished recently on the fire.

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1: Bringing us up to 10 o'clock, this is KOTO in Telluride. This is KOOK in Ridgeway. This is No Man in No Man's Land, and it's time now for the community calendar for today, Saturday, the 18th day of July, 2026. The birthday of such notables as Dion DiMucci, Aaron Cheddar, Davis Fansler, Karen Webb, Ken Stack, Marianne Hamilton, Stalker Carey, Hunter S. Thompson, John Glenn, Hume Cronin, Elizabeth McGovern, and Kelly Riley and Ian Mintz, to name but just several of our absolute favorites. If you happen to see any of these people on the street later on today, do not be shy. Go right on up next to them and give them a great big sort of a non-harassing happy birthday greeting. Won't you please? The AHA School for the Arts is coming alive with art tonight, Saturday, July 18th. The HaHa artists are taking over Telluride and transforming AHA into an incredible art experience. There's a special youth session on Sunday from 10 to 1 just for the little giggles. 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Telluride Theater presents this year's Shakespeare in the Park production of Henry V, playing tonight, Saturday, July 18, through next Saturday, July 25, at 8 p.m. nightly on the Town Park stage. There will be no performance on Thursday, July 23rd. 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And that's the British Theater. Theater. Bare Feet Trio with Colin Hubbard on bass or bass. Yeah, maybe he likes bass too. Ryder Hubbard on keyboard and Alex Rudbeck on guitar and vocals is playing live outdoors at the Sawpit Mercantile this Saturday, today, from July 18, from 1 to 4 p.m. Libations and food are available for purchase at the Sawpit Mercantile during the show. 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This week's film, How to Train Your Dragon, begins at dusk. Young and Dead are a five-piece group from Boulder, Colorado, bringing the music of the Grateful Dead to the Alibi tomorrow, Sunday, July 19, with a special unique ability to not just play the catalog, but actively explore and experiment. Not right now, thanks. Let's go back to where I was thinking I was seeing something there. 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And now in the weather, currently at the Telluride Regional Airport, 3 miles west of Telluride, they have clear skies, 61 degrees Fahrenheit, humidity 59%, and no wind from the north. Today we're looking for a high of 70 degrees, going from 40 to 90% chance of storms and like weather, you know. Tonight, a low of 52 with a chance of thunderstorms and then mostly clear. Tomorrow, it's a high of 72, sunny, and then showers likely. Sunday night, slight chance of thunderstorms and then mostly cloudy. And whatever you do, stay out of the lightning, please. Okay. Have I done everything I have to do? I haven't done this. Coming up later on in your favorite radio station right now, of course, me, No Man's Land, No Wind Land. At noon, it speaks in waves. 3 o'clock, the hectic eclectic. 6 o'clock, living large. 9 o'clock, the deconstruction zone with razor blaze. Then we'll go to Otto for the remainder of the night. And at 6, we'll come back to human programming with Second Star from the Right. 8 to 9 is Weekend Edition. 9 o'clock is Field Notes Radio. 11 o'clock, New Dimensions, the F word. Reconsidering Faith with Elizabeth Mattis Nandiel. This is KOTO Telluride and KOOK Ridgeway. And KOTO translators K287-CC Placerville, K207AS in Telluride and Pandora, K262DL in Norwood, and finally, K207AU in Ophir. This is community radio at its purest, existing almost entirely through listener support. I'm glad you're listening. I'm glad you're with us. And we are now going to talk about horses. Sit down in that chair. Grab that microphone. Check one, two. Check one, two.
0: Check one, two.
1: That's perfect. It's good. Okay, so I am pleased to have with me Ms. Catherine Peterson, or are you going by another name these days? Okay, good. Okay.
0: No, same name.
1: Same name. Okay, and you're a very horsey person, it seems.
0: Well, I wasn't always a horsey person.
1: What happened?
0: I grew up in the suburbs.
1: Which
0: I watched
1: suburbs of what?
0: Minneapolis, Minnesota.
1: Okay.
0: And when I was young, there was a lot of Westerns on TV.
1: Oh, yeah.
0: So we remember Bonanza, etc., watching people and horses, and I had no experience. But I taught skiing up here on the ski area for 25 years. I was an outdoorsy type person.
1: Uh-huh.
0: And when my kids started to get a little older, I was like, what do I want to do? And I just felt called to, like, look at some horse stuff. So I started volunteering down in Ridgeway. There was a adaptive riding program.
1: Is that Bev's Livery?
0: No, it was Olga Spanhoff. It was, like, you know, for kids with
1: for
0: disabilities. And, you know, it's no longer happening, but it was an introduction for me, and I met some horse people, and then I decided it was something I wanted to do. So it was either get a mountain bike or start hiking, or but it was I think I had some calling to the horse, you know, maybe a romantic idea of it. But
1: oh goodness,
0: you know, has they have cool clothes?
1: Yeah,
0: yeah. So, but from then on, I did meet people with horses. I did get my own horses. And I did start to study, you know, horse care, horse training. And it's become a major part of my life, you know. So anyway, so I've gotten involved with the Extension Office, the San Miguel Basin Extension Office. Uh-huh. And the fair is going on right now in Norwood.
1: I've been hearing it.
0: Yeah, and it's really neat because you see these kids just about the fair. They are all involved in raising their chickens, raising their pigs, their goats, their steers.
1: Their horses?
0: Their horses. We'd had a horse show last week.
1: Okay.
0: And that was very cool. Because, about the fair, these kids, they're not sitting around on their phones. They're sitting around washing their pigs, washing their sheep. They're talking to each other.
1: And to the pigs and sheep.
0: Yeah, yeah. And they're like totally hanging out. Of course, the parents have to, you know, their parents are very involved. You know, but it's such a great environment, you know, to see how everybody just gets along and takes care of the animals, and they put that as a priority, and the kids just hanging out with each other, and it's a very supportive environment, you know. And
1: Right. Of
0: course the parents have to be pretty involved, because you got some pretty young kids with raising their chickens, and they're like, you know, the parents are getting the cages and buying the food and everything like that, and going through the 4-H process. You know, they have to turn in information and projects, and so it's a real family event, you know, a family event, a family thing. And it's nice to see the discipline that's involved, the commitment that's involved, the camaraderie, the relationship building. So the mm-hmm. fair seems to me to be a really positive thing in the Norwood community.
1: Or in the whole county.
0: In the whole county.
1: Yeah. Yeah.
0: So, I mean, it's very nice. We have a beautiful facility over there. The fairgrounds is beautiful, and the indoor arena, the pig, you know, everything out there. And so that's been coming right on top of this, is this event that I'm here to speak about.
1: And what is it? This is a deal dealing with horses and how to...
0: Well, it's dealing with horses, but I would say that... So I'm going to go right to this.
1: On your phone.
0: Is this... It's on my phone, okay. So is this event only for horse people? Not at all. While horses are at the center of the conversation, this event is designed for anyone interested in connection, communication, learning, nervous systems, personal growth, ranching culture, or the evolving relationship between humans, animals, and horses as social welfare.
1: Uh-huh.
0: So that's a key thing, because social welfare involves our mental health, how we communicate, how our nervous systems work, and it's our dogs, our kids, our relationships. So this conversation, talking about horse brain science, there's three presenters, but it's not just for horse people. It's for curious minds, people who love animals, people who want to be informed. So it's for anybody.
1: And when will it be?
0: It's Thursday night.
1: Okay.
0: Thursday afternoon. Doors open at 4:30.
1: And where are the doors?
0: At the beautiful Lone Cone Library.
1: Oh.
0: We have a gorgeous new library there with beautiful meeting rooms, beautiful bathrooms. And
1: very important.
0: Yeah, very important. Yeah. And seats 140 people. And I think we're stretching on to slightly over 90 tickets already purchased. The event is also going to be live streamed. So, Eventbrite.
1: Eventbrite.
0: It's a ticket manager thing. Yeah, a ticket manager thing. So,
1: are they going to do the Zoom or the stream? Or?
0: No, we've got techno people who are doing the live stream, but you purchase the link. That's $5. Mm-hmm. The event is $10.
1: Oh,
0: cheap.
1: So if you went to the event and to the Zoom, you would spend $15.
0: I don't know. If you could do both, yeah, I suppose you could spend that would be great, you know. But $10 also gets you a simple community dinner prepared by Wild Gals Market in Naterita.
1: Oh, wonderful.
0: Galit is a fabulous caterer, chef, and so it's white bean chili, blue grouse bread, and salad.
1: It can't get better than that, except maybe for the salad.
0: Okay.
1: But we're worried about the salad.
0: You don't have to take the salad.
1: Okay, all right.
0: You know, you don't have to take the salad.
1: Now, will this discussion be video recorded at all?
0: Well, we've had some. I think they're hoping to do that, to have it on, but I'm not sure about that.
1: Okay.
0: You know, because there's been various people who've said they couldn't make it. They had other obligations, and were we going to have it? So I wish I had the answer to that question.
1: Okay, well.
0: But I don't.
1: You'll probably try to get it before Thursday when the doors open.
0: Yeah. I should.
1: Okay.
0: Yeah. But let me talk about these three people.
1: Please do.
0: That are coming. Which is
1: right off the tip of your screen here.
0: Yeah, exactly. So this Dr. Stephen Peters, the one thing that's kind of interesting, these are all Colorado natives.
1: I didn't know that.
0: Yes, so it's Dr. Stephen Peters, Mark Rashid, and Chrissy McDonald. Okay, so Dr. Stephen Peters is from Mancos.
1: Oh, goodness.
0: He's a human neuroscientist.
1: Well, wait, would there be an inhuman neuroscientist?
0: He could be a dog or a dolphin neuroscientist, I guess.
1: Okay, but
0: he's coming from a medical background.
1: Okay.
0: And he's a horse person. And so he took all the stuff about our brains that he studies and some of this stuff is actually becoming common in our parlance, lingo, about how we talk about how our children learn, how we learn, form new habits, new neural pathways. It's become part of mental health. It's become the lingo has become part of how we talk about learning, teaching, living our lives. So, for instance, my stress. So we know, a lot of people know, that's cortisol. You know, it's going off in your body. A lot of people have heard the word dopamine. And that's that runner's...
1: A lot of
0: runner's,
1: people smoke dopamine.
0: Yeah. That's the hormone that floods your body when you're successful at learning something.
1: Mm-hmm.
0: And when you're teaching, whether it's an employee or your children or your dog, you're trying to keep all these, the chemical cocktail in the brain and in the body in balance so that learning is effective.
1: And does that chemical bath get in a large part of horse medicine?
0: That's it. So in the past, we had no science relating to, like, so I spent years riding horses, taking care of horses. There really is something special about being carried as an adult. It's like you're not under you're being carried by a big animal up through the mountains.
1: Or down through the hills.
0: Or down through the hills. So to me, the hard part was always walking up. So all I think about is I'm being carried up the mountain, you know, instead of under my own steam. Actually, it's kind of fun to get off the horse and walk down.
1: Yeah.
0: You know, that was always, that felt good to me. But that walking up was...
1: Now, when you're walking down with a horse, are you leading the horse or are you chasing the horse?
0: I'm leading.
1: Okay, good.
0: Yeah, and they enjoy it too when you get off. Yeah,
1: I know they do.
0: So, you know, it's... Anyway, it's... it was... I spent many, many, many wonderful hours. You know, you really get
1: walking
0: out there.
1: Walking in front of a horse? Or?
0: Just in the out there in the mountains. It's really a wonderful experience.
1: Do you have a favorite trail?
0: There are so many underutilized trails in this area.
1: Oh, those are
0: I
1: the
0: mean,
1: good
0: like
1: ones.
0: The Wilson Mesa Trail has literally no people on it. From the top of Silver Pick Road over to the Ilium Valley side. You know, there's so many trails up around Lizard Head. There's just so much stuff to get out in nature. And you don't see a lot of horses. You see some, you know. But
1: See mountain lions?
0: Not generally.
1: Good.
0: Some now, bears.
1: Bears.
0: You know, you can see evidence of bears for sure.
1: Yeah. Now, who are some of the other two?
0: Okay, so Dr. Peters, he went, because he was a horse person, he went real deep into translating this information about how mammals in general, how their brains work, what, you know, how we train a dolphin, how we train a dog. He went deep into horses, and he's written a book, The Neuroscience of Ethical Horsemanship, and he has actually, I mean, I can't wait to ask him, really. We're having a Q&A during this event. Like, how was he so motivated to travel and put on all these clinics? And he just spent, over a month in Europe from Mancus, going to all the top vet schools and getting this information out there. He was in Switzerland. He was in Germany.
1: So he's not there interviewing them, but
0: he's putting on this information. He's putting this horse brain science out there. And then he's at the University of Colorado, I think the week before this, you know, where Temple Grandin and, you know, he's going to be almost 2 weeks there again, just, you know, disseminating this information. And sort of incredible that somebody would put that much personal energy and, you know, have his staff and his team like organize this stuff and just get out there and like just take your personal life and try to get this information out there. He does see it as, I think, human welfare too, you know, that it's, you know, all the things he talks about, the chemicals or the emotional regulation that is required to operate in life, that the horses benefit the same way we do, that, you know, makes them healthier, makes their immune system healthier, makes them safer. And he believes that horses are good for humans. So we also have, though, this Mark Rashid, he's a horse clinician. He's been in the horse business. I think he's out of Estes Park. I'm not exactly sure about that, but...
1: We don't care.
0: He's a Colorado native, so... He's written all these books, and he's an Aikido. He has kind of a Zen way of talking about, you know, how he operates in the horse world. And
1: the horse that can be ridden is not the ride.
0: Something like that. Yeah. But he's like, a good horse is never a bad color. You know, he's just written all these books that are full of stories, and they're easy to read, and they're interesting. So I don't even know how many darn books he's written. He's written a lot of books.
1: What do you think his favorite color for a horse is?
0: Never a bad color. All right, so he also wrote Horses Never Lie, Considering the Horse, Nature in Horsemanship, and A Good Horse is Never a Bad Color. That's a book I have.
1: Have you read it?
0: I've read it. Okay. It's his stories are good. So he has done, you know, a lot of clinics where people sign up and they watch demonstrations, right, and things like that. So then the other person, so he's hooked up with Dr. Peters. They are presenting clinics together. Do you have to get that?
1: We'll take a phone on the air if you put on headphones there somewhere.
0: Okay, I don't see. Oh, headphones.
1: Headphones.
0: Any headphones?
1: Yeah, okay. Any headphones.
0: All right, there we go.
1: Okay, let's see if I can get this to work. KOTO, are you on the air?
2: Hey, yeah, you posed a question. I'd like to comment on it. What would be a bad color for a horse? And in my opinion, I think it would be pink.
1: Pink, okay.
2: That's... All right, just wanted to chime in there.
0: Then they have to wear their sunscreen if they're pink.
2: Yeah, pink is probably not the best. All right, this is great. Thank you.
1: Thank you. Okay, well, there you go. There you have it.
0: So, should I take these off?
1: No.
0: Okay.
1: Can't you hear? Check, one, two, check.
0: I can sort of hear, yeah.
1: Well, I'll turn it up if you want.
0: So, just to finish with Mark Rashid, he

0: teaches riders across disciplines how to build trust and partnership with horses through feel rather than force. Dr. Peters calls that dopamine over dominance. He's influenced by principles of Aikido and mindfulness. His work emphasizes timing, balance, nervous system awareness, and emotional connection between horse and rider. Okay, so now we're going to talk about Chrissy McDonald, which I think is going to be very interesting. This is Mark Rashid's wife. Okay, she is a certified, she's a horse trainer, clinician, author, and certified Masterson Method equine body worker.
1: And do you know what the Masterson Method is?
0: Yes, I'm just learning about it.
1: Okay.
0: But it's also for dogs. Okay, so we've got a big dog community here.
1: Yeah.
0: And it's this body work that's not, it's sort of related in a way to Reiki, where there's not a lot of pressure. It's about tuning into the nervous system.
1: Using hot rocks and everything.
0: Well, it's more like following, I think it has something to do with like Chinese medicine or whatever. You're following the meridians of the body, you know, and moving your hands over the body and of the horse or your dog. It's like if you look up Masterson Method on YouTube, it talks about dogs and horses and how...
1: In the same video?
0: Same video.
1: Okay.
0: Same video. They'll go from doing the work on horses and doing the work on dogs. So it's interesting that dogs and horses, they show immediate responses to this type of body work, light touch, and humans are more resistant than animals are.
1: Well, like, that's because of our incredible intellect or something.
0: Yeah, it's interesting to watch because on YouTube you can watch a Masterson practitioner running their hands over the horse's spine area and the practitioner pausing over a certain area that the horse maybe starts to move away from. They hold their hands there, and then the horse has what they call a release, and you'll see the horse yawning or shaking their body and just like blinking their eyes like that felt really good. And it's an immediate visual. You can see it happening. It's like the same things with the dogs, you know.
1: Right.
0: So she's going to talk about the work that she does. And I think it's just helpful. I think it's just great.
1: Now, will it be important for people to have read this book before they come to the showing?
0: No, not really. There's a lot of information on Eventbrite. Uh-huh. You know, you look up conversations with horses. The name is kind of vague of what we, but I like it, fact, you know. So it's what we're saying on our poster is join us for a unique evening exploring horsemanship, neuroscience, storytelling, and the relationship between humans and horses.
1: Well, that just about says it all.
0: It sort of does say it all, but the, I mean, I think we've got the who, what, where, when.
1: And the why.
0: The why is...
1: It's a place where people gather to dance weirdly.
0: Yeah. So, the why is like, if you've got some time... If you have a curious mind, you're interested in learning things about the brain, and we're all mammals. We have a lot in common with animals. We care about nature and animals. You know, this is going to be a great event, you know, and real positive, and it's going to be a large enough community gathering with a variety of people that it should be really fun to go to, you know. Come over to Norwood.
1: And it is Thursday, the 23rd.
0: This coming Thursday.
1: Yeah. At doors open at
0: 4:30.
1: 4:30, and the presentation runs from
0: till nine.
1: And then,
0: well, there's a book signing where, you know, after the question and answer, we're going to have some tables set up, you know, where they're going to have their new book, which is their new book.
1: We're going deep into the realm of electronic communication right now.
0: Oh, goodness gracious. I know. The new book is A Horse's Life, Understanding the Horse's Mind and the Power of the Horse-Human Connection, The Neuroscience of Equine Welfare. So the new book, rather than having, and this is, it was released May 3rd, I think, on audio, but the hardcover edition has just been published. They're bringing a lot of copies of it, so they're going to do a book signing. And these books aren't expensive. They're like, you know, under $20, a little over $10 or something like that. They're not expensive books, but they're valuable because they talk a lot about the brain. They talk a lot, you know, it's mammals. It's what we have to have in our lives. So just as a side note, and to, you know, the further part of this discussion, I, in the research for these programs and things like that, I came across an article that Sweden had just framed the equestrian industry or equestrine activities as beneficial for public health and community well-being. So they did like a government white paper, and they're reclassifying horses out of just rural agriculture or sport and as a benefit to human and community well-being.
1: Now, do you think this has anything to do with tariffs that what's-his-name has established?
0: No, I think it has to do with the horse industry is a struggle. The horse industry or the horse world,
1: it's coming unglued.
0: It's just like a lot of things needs support, and they feel that reframing the horse industry, the horse world, as beneficial for public health and community well-being. And they also see it as economic development, that it's a huge, you know, if supported, it's the horse care, just like the money we spend on our dogs.
1: Right.
0: The horse has the biggest part of it is what you're spending on some herbal remedy, some body work for your horse. Same for your dog. And the other part of the horse world that's growing is the therapeutic, when we talk about wounded warriors, trauma. A big part of horses and well-being, and we have several, like between Montrose and Grand Junction and locally, Grace Rains, just talking about horses and people being around horses and the emotional regulation, what it brings to people. Now, the other part of it is actual more hands-on horsemanship, you know, like we had the 4-H horse program this year, and we talked a lot about the horse brain science and paying attention to how your horse was feeling, you know, while you were working with them, grooming, riding, and how you could support your horses emotional well-being, which is like a whole kind of thing that really hadn't really ever been addressed.
1: It's not just an apple a day. It's much more than that.
0: Yeah, it's, well, Dr. Peters talks about how you can observe your horse's emotional regulation, and that this can be learned, and you can observe and you can address it in your, how you handle your horse. I think it applies to how you walk through the world in general. So that's
1: it in a nutshell.
0: That's my spiel.
1: Well, thank you very much. We have utilized all of our time.
0: Okay, that's great.
1: We will.
0: And thank you so much, Norman, for taking this time out of your radio show.
1: Now, this is Thursday at 4:30 in Norwood at the library.
0: At the library.
1: All right.
0: And you can go on Eventbrite and buy your ticket in advance. You can also buy the live stream for $5 if you can't make it.
1: Well, thank you very much, Catherine.
0: Well, thank you.
1: This has been a real joy, and we will see you there and talk to you later.
0: All right. Thanks, Norman.
1: You bet.
0: All right.
1: Bye.

I used to introduce this song as this song is about a 47-year-old housewife from Montgomery, Alabama. And she'd been married a long time, but her husband doesn't ever talk to her, and he just kind of gets up in the morning, eats breakfast, and takes off to work, and comes home at the end of the day, and eats dinner, and watches a little TV, and goes to bed. And one morning, she got to thinking about this after he'd left for work. So she was sitting there in the living room sofa, watching the dust particles come through the picture window and land on the coffee table like little airplanes on an aircraft carrier. And she was kind of beside herself. So she reached behind the sofa and pulled out her Martin guitar and sang this song.

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That's amazing that somebody could get away with singing a song like this for about 8 years, you know? You know, what's even more amazing than that is that somebody could make a living singing a song like this for 8 years. And I told about everything I could about this song. I told about when I wrote it and how and why. But the one thing I always used to neglect to explain was the significance of the pickle. It was about the time I was riding my motorcycle down a mountain road. I was doing 150 miles an hour. I was playing my guitar. On one side of the mountain road, there was a mountain. And on the other side, there was nothing. There was just a cliff in the air. I wasn't paying attention. And you know that's dangerous, driving your motorcycle on a mountain road. A lot of curves and stuff like that, playing your guitar. All of a sudden, a string broke off my guitar. It broke right around here, went flying across the road and wrapped itself around a yield sign. Well, you know, the sign didn't break and it didn't pull out of the ground. The string didn't break, didn't come out of my guitar. So I held on to my guitar and I held on to my bike and I made a sharp turn off the road. But luckily, I didn't go into the mountain. I went over the cliff. I was doing 150 miles an hour sideways and 500 feet down at the same time. I was looking for the cops because I knew that it was illegal. Well, I knew that that was it. I knew that I didn't have long to live in this world. And in my last remaining seconds in the world, I decided to write one last farewell song to the world. I took out a piece of paper. I took out a pen. I sat back and thought a while, and then I started to write. I don't want a pickle. Just want to ride my motorcycle. And I don't want a tickle. I'd rather ride my motorcycle. And I don't want to die. Just want to ride my motorcycle. Well, I knew it wasn't the best song I ever wrote, but I didn't have time to change it. But you know, the amazing thing is that I didn't die. I landed on the top of a police car, and it died. I drove into town at a screaming 175 miles an hour, singing my motorcycle song. I pulled into town and stopped out front of the general store, and out front of the store was a man eating the most tremendous pickle. A pickle the size of 4 pregnant watermelons. It's just a huge monster pickle. He walked up and pushed a pickle in my face and started asking me questions. And it was about the same time I noticed a pickle in my face. I noticed a cord hanging from the long end of the pickle, going up his sleeve, down his shirt, into his pants, into his shoes, out his heel, and into a briefcase he had near his feet. Well, I knew it wasn't an ordinary pickle. It was about the same time I noticed the cord coming out of the pickle that a 4-foot cop arrived with a 5-foot gun. A cop that one time must have been around 6'7" was met at the bottom of a mountain by a flying, singing, writing weirdo. Well, he walked up and with one tremendous hand, he grabbed the pickle from the other guy and threw it 100 feet straight up in the air. While the pickle was halfway between going up and coming down, he took out his 5-foot gun and put a 3-inch bullet hole right through the long end of the pickle. Pickle started coming down. He caught the pickle on his big toe. Balancing the pickle on his big toe, he took out a 10-foot ticket. He rolled it up, and then he rolled it up. Took the ticket and stuffed it in the bullet hole in the middle of the pickle, took the pickle with the ticket and shoved it down my throat. Well, it was at that very moment that the pickle with the ticket was going down my throat that I knew for sure that
I didn't want a pickle. I don't want a pickle. Just want to ride my motorcycle.

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1: Thank you, Lucy. And that brings us up to 2 minutes after the hour of 11 o'clock. And that's time for the community carpool. It's time to repeat the ride board. But I read through it, and there's nothing listed. Nobody wants to go anywhere. Everybody likes it exactly where they are. To give you a day-old recap of the Gold Mountain Fire, size yesterday was 37,734 acres and 13% contained. And moisture from the southwest continues, bringing a 50% chance of wetting rain over the fire. Thunderstorms are expected in the mid-afternoon, and they will occur off and on into the evening. Gusty winds should be lighter, but the possibility for downdrafts can create dangerous wind shifts and turbulence. Now remember that firefighters have to be diligently aware of increased safety hazards as thunderstorm activity passes over the area. Many are working near or along steep and rugged terrain. High, gusty, and erratic winds can quickly increase fire behavior and push the fire towards them. Sudden downbursts over burned areas can initiate heavy, muddy debris flows or dislodge large boulders and single trees, causing them to roll downhill with little or no warning. And that's the Gold Mountain Fire update as of yesterday, July 17. And I'll try to find my phone and give you a real update later. But now, I think we'll play this.

0: Okay, mister, what do you have?
1: I'll have Sansibelt soup.
0: Yeah.
1: And I'd like dipsy doodles floating on the sides, hanging for dear life. Don't get wet. Give me some dip, some derma, and some devil legs.
0: Yeah.
1: I'd like Michael Dunn with no feet.
0: Yeah.
1: To go, OJ, please. I'd like freshly squeezed grapes with the pimentos running beside them.
0: Yeah.
1: Tom, you're late for school. That's okay, Mom. I have nourishment from the devil. He can meet me. Finally, sled pie with a Greek delight.
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0: trend that's just beginning in the music scene?
1: Excuse me, don't mean to embarrass you or waste your time. Look at your watch on your wrist. 2 hours ago, it was a trend. It is in the dumper right now. It is over.
0: It's over? The Hunting World song?
1: Hunting World
0: is
1: over. Contract nullified. Boring. Not interested. Don't want to hear their voices anymore. Records out of stock.
0: It's amazing.
1: Something new.
0: It changes so fast.
1: Something new has happened. Of course it changes fast. That's our world today. You know it. I know it. That's why you're on top. I'm on top. Numero uno, double numero uno. Understand me?
0: Gotcha.
1: Fantastic. Have runners. Have messengers. Went to the south. Atlanta. Plane, airport, picked up, Lincoln Continental, fantastic, went out to fields, slush, mush, saw man, black man, tall, skin like a raisin, breath exceptionally poor, did not matter, genius of singing, played the guitar, arranged, fantastic. Runner said to me, messenger called up, said, exciting, got a thrill in my tush, I said, bring him up here, we did, recorded him, 16 tracks, fantastic, no other dubs necessary, he's a genius, he arranges it, he writes, he's incredible.
0: Amazing, what's the name of this new artist?
1: No name.
0: He has no name.
1: No name. Contest required on show of same name.
0: Well, terrific. We'll have another contest to name this new black artist.
1: Fantastic. This is a new trend. It's going to be unbelievable. It's blues. Old roots.
0: It's blues, then, you're talking.
1: I'm talking Zulus. We're talking jungles. We're talking sweat. We're talking parrots. Slave ship, weeping. Banjo under the tree. Aunt Jemima, everything. Depressing music needed now. Why? Depression. Economics bad. Grapes terrible. Price up. Sugar up. Taylor up. Haircut up. We're talking everything up. We're talking music down. Understand? Balances out.
0: I dig. And
1: blues.
0: It's a reflection of the economic and...
1: Exactly. You're a genius. And so is he, by the way.
0: And it's blues. And it's new, but it's old.
1: It's new, but it's old. Exactly, Woody. You're the best.
0: Exactly. Well, we've got something to hear by this...
1: Fantastic.
0: This
1: already recorded. Mixed. Yes. Done well. Exceptionally well. Genius. Yes, please.
0: A name for the song? Is there a name for the
1: song?
0: No
1: name.
0: A double contest.
1: Double contest required.
0: Terrific. Well, you can call in, name the artist, and name the song. And let's hear a bit of this.
1: Fantastic. Put it on.

We'd like to thank you very much for coming to our concert tonight. I know that... in a way, it's sad that Bill Graham is closing down the Fillmore. But I'm sure he'll get into something better. It's been lovely working for you this evening. Good night.

0: good evening, and welcome once again to Classics of the Contemporary Drama. My name is Roger de Swans, and it is my pleasure and privilege to introduce a rather special event in the history of broadcast theatre, an adaptation for radio of Fyodor Dostoevsky's immortal masterpiece, The Idiot. In 1867, after the death of his first wife, Maria Dmitrievna Isieva, and marriage to Anna Grigorievna Snitniana, Fyodor Mikhailovich Dostoevsky was in Baden-Baden in search of his former mistress, Apollinarina Polina Soslova. Long a victim of recurring doppelganger phenomena, reinforced by his exile to Omsk and haunted by memories of the Petrashevsky Zringa circle, Dostoevsky worked feverishly upon his new novel, obsessed by the vision of a Holbein painting he had seen in Basel while escaping his Dresden creditors. The parallels with the Solzhenitsyn case are inescapable. Here, then, with all its socio-religious thematic overtones and psycho-political undercurrents intact, we are proud and yet, in a way, humble to present Dostoevsky's The Idiot.
1: Quickly, cover yourselves with hot butter and carry lemons just in case. You have to squirt them with it and so forth and repel them. Everybody get out of here quickly. There's going to be a tragedy. Oh, God.
0: This is Roger de Swans asking you to join us again next week for another classic of the contemporary theater on Front Row Center. Good night.

0: We've come into and are slightly through the hour of noon o'clock. It's time for me to bust on out of here and go do other things. This has been No Man With You since about 9 o'clock. Thank you for tuning in. I hope you enjoyed it. I'm going to leave you with this.
1: See you later. Bye.

Well, hello, folks. Good afternoon, friends. How are we doing? It is time for Peaks and Waves here on KOTO. Steve Earle starting us off. Here you go.

Yeah, Steve Earle. That was from the album El Corazon. All right, we might possibly return to something from that later. But I think it's time to dive into some of my bootlegs. Here's Grateful Dead from May 10th, 1972.

Yeah. Grateful Dead from May 10th, 1972. Yeah. Just a selection of tracks from that show. We're going to go on to some Warren Haynes now, and then back with 77 Grateful Dead.

0: Grateful Dead.
1: Okay, that's from the Memorial Coliseum somewhere in Connecticut. All right, close enough to top the hour. It's exactly 12:55 p.m. here in Telluride, Colorado. And it's time for your community calendar. Birthday is today. Dion DiMucci, Aaron Cheddar, Davis Fansler, Karen Webb, Ken Stack, Marianne Hamilton, Stalker Carey, Hunter S. Gonzo Journalist Thompson, John Glenn, Hume Cronin, Elizabeth McGovern, Kelly Riley, and Ian Mintz here on our list. Happy birthday, folks. Hey, DH, what else is going on?
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1: Destiny
2: we got?
1: Destiny Unbound, Abound.
2: Yeah, man, they do good work, those guys. Oh, yeah. So, Bare Feet Trio with Colin Hubbard on bass, Ryder Hubbard on keyboard, and Alex Rudback on guitar and vocals is playing live outdoors at the Sawpit Mercantile this Saturday, tonight that is, July 18th from 1 to 4 p.m. It's not really tonight, but you get the idea. 1 to 4, it's going on now. 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Ooh, I always love those. Face painting and more. This week's film, How to Train Your Dragon 2025, begins at dusk. Yeah, so that's what's
1: going on.
2: Is
1: there like a dragon in the bounce house?
2: You know, that'd be, I think you should get points like for showing up in costume.
1: Yeah.
2: I would love to see a kid dressed as a dragon bouncing around.
1: Some fire-breathing, push-you-over-the-edge stuff?
2: Yeah, maybe no fire right now. Let's be safe out there.
1: Yeah,
2: only in designated areas.
1: Yeah,
2: can
1: more
2: you
1: rain.
2: Those. More rain. Maybe not quite as much as yesterday.
1: Well, better than
2: maybe,
1: that. Than
2: maybe
1: the,
2: a steadier pace, perhaps.
1: I don't know. It's all good.
2: Yeah, it is.
1: Maybe okay, in town, we're around 83 degrees, and these are translators that you know broadcast this station. It is K287CC in Placerville, K207AS Telluride Pandora, K262DL Norwood, and K207AU Ophir. All right, there is actually another page on our calendar, but we're gonna have to get back to that because what, you can only accept so much info at once, right?
2: We can only divulge so much at once.
1: Oh yeah, that's true too. Okay, we are listening to The Grateful Dead from May 5th, 1977. Here's the closing of the first set, and we're going to pick up the second set a little later on.
2: Oh, yeah.

0: Some licks there from Warren Haynes. All right, make it rain, but, you know, just not too much structural damage right there.
1: Yeah.
0: DH?
1: Yeah, you know, I got friends who are, well, I got a friend at least, among the 900,000 people fighting that fire over in the KOK vicinity of Ridgeway. And hopefully it did a little bit, but maybe didn't wash them out.
0: Oh, that leads us to our second half of the community calendar, eh?
1: Oh, yeah, we should do that. Now we found the displaced other page. We should mention that the Young and Dead are a five-piece group from Boulder, bringing the music of the Grateful Dead to the Alibi tomorrow, Sunday, July 19th.
0: Grateful Dead?
1: Oh,
0: who,
1: yeah, you don't say.
0: That? I don't know.
1: seems like there's some affinity with that band around this town. You might see a sticker or two on a Eurovan.
0: Might hear some DJ play some live cut.
1: You might once in a while. Yeah. Like, I love a good 30-minute jam with them. So, But the Young and Dead are a band with a unique ability not just to play the catalog, but actively explore and experiment. This band embodies the energy that made the Grateful Dead so compelling. I would argue it still makes them so compelling in our current ears. Doors are at 9 p.m. Get your tickets at the door. And then we also have the San Miguel Educational Fund, that's KOTO's governing board. They are holding a regular meeting on Monday, July 20th at 5:15 p.m. in the meeting room 6 at Wilkinson Public Library. 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You can join the Wilkinson Public Library for Authors Uncovered on Monday, July 20th at 5:30 p.m. for an evening of conversation with Heather Hansman about her new book, Fierce Country, the untold story of three women who ignited America's love for the wild. The inspiring untold story of three incredible women who spearheaded recreation, conservation, and resilience in America's most beloved landscapes. Sign up at TellurideLibrary.org. KOTO's Neighborhood Concert Series is back! Oh yeah. Coming up here, live at the Drive music series kicks off Thursday, July 30th, featuring Big Somethings Unplugged. This show is from 5 to 8 p.m. in the driveway at the Purple House on Pine. That's 207 North Pine Street, for those who are unaware of our location. And is free for all. 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And now, the weather. What do you think?
0: We're holding out. Clouds are building.
1: Supposed to rain this afternoon, yeah, from what I saw.
0: Yeah, I'm sure it'll be back.
1: Yeah, I hope, you know, like from what I saw, it might not be as intense as yesterday, but you just never know. Be ready for anything, right?
0: Yeah.
1: You know?
0: The next mudslide could be down in Sawput, you know?
1: Yeah. Like, look out. You know, for those who don't know about it, there have been some mudslides here in Telluride.
0: But it is 85 degrees or so in town.
1: Yep.
0: And, big ups to Big Something. Thanks, guys, for coming out for Kodo.
1: Great.
0: That is a kind of a special event coming up.
1: It really is.
0: All right, later today on Kodo, after Peaks and Waves, so I go till 3, and then we got the Hectic Eclectic, and at 6 p.m., Living Large, and 9 p.m. tonight, the Deconstruction Zone with Razor Blaze.
1: Living Large with Charles in Charge?
0: Living Large, that's a new one to me, so.
1: I'm gonna check that out.
0: Stay tuned and, you know, see what becomes of that.
1: Oh, yeah.
0: All right, well, we did our obligations.
1: Yeah, hope everyone out there is having a great day.
0: Yeah, yeah.
1: Even my friend Emil in Ridgeway. I hope your dog is breathing well and your fiance is doing even better than you, of course. But shout out to everybody in the area.
0: Yeah, yeah. Hope you're having a great afternoon. Sure glad you're along for the ride. Here's the Grateful Dead second set. May 5th, 1977.

0: All right, breaking news. While they build in the fire, we shall give you this update.
1: Imogene Pass is closed from Oak Street to Tomboy due to mudslides. So all you jeepers and, you know, everyone on two wheels as well, OHV. Hikers, yeah, mudslides, don't try to do Imogene Pass today. Sorry, you came all the way up here for that. You don't want to come into a world of trouble. So it's closed to vehicles and pedestrians both. It's unknown how long the road will be closed. It might involve getting some bulldozers up there or something. We don't know yet, but maybe, I don't know. Haven't heard anything about Ophir or other passes, but Imogene, closed.
0: Yeah. Be safe out there.
1: Yeah, be safe.

0: Yeah.
1: Hey there, friends, listeners of KOTO. We're at a quarter to 2 p.m. here on a Saturday. All right, let's shift gears for a minute and go to the July 15th show, 2026, Savannah, Georgia. Fish. KOTO Telluride, K to Low K Ridgeway.

0: The Wedge.
1: Classic.
0: Nice 29-minute wedge. Go fish.
1: Way to fill some time. We've got some lost and found.
0: Yeah, what's going on out there?
1: All right, right. We should go through this, Peaks. Someone lost a Yeti. Actually, someone found a Yeti thermos here in the parade on Main Street. It's black and has initial CL at the bottom. You can email Erin at Erin, E-R-I-N, at DianaReeseDesigns.com. I'll spell that out. E-R-I-N at DianaReeseDesigns.com. Erin at Diana, what are you got? All right, then on the 9th of July, someone lost an orange credit card, wallet size, lost in Lawson Hill. Call Jill Kane at 210-844-7080. Someone found a brown tortoiseshell, some brown tortoiseshell shades made by One on the 10th of July. It's here at KOTO, KOTO that is. How about on the 10th, someone found a dog leash, you know, and some parasol sunglasses. It's here at KOTO. At 950 Columbia, I hope this has happened already. It's kind of hard to decipher from the information provided, but there was a German Shepherd, Husky mix, tan, white chest, Lexi, 713-444-4592. No collar, but microchipped. And then found there was a portable breathalyzer, red. that's over at the Marshal's office. You know? Yeah, good times. On the 15th, someone lost an iPhone 17 with red buttons. Call Carrie, 281-236-3368. And just now, you know, someone seems to have lost or found some cash sitting around outside at Chrissy Sports. You know, if you can describe the amount,
0: identify your cash.
1: If you can identify your cash,
0: call this number.
1: That's really sweet. If you can call, don't call the radio station. Please call Holly. Molly, Jolly, Folly. I can't read this. It's

0: somebody. I don't know who it is. But my apologies. I mean to. Someone found some cash. Whose name is, who knows? Call them at 970-318-6467.
1: All right, yeah.
0: Lolly? It's raining. Yeah, Lolly.
1: All right.
0: Golly.

Fine. Okay. I'm going to leave you with this song. Catch you next week. See you later. Goodbye. Savannah, Georgia Fish.

Watermelon Man.

Okay, so just got a call. There's a bunch of rocks in the road at the bottom of Keystone, kind of by right there by the maintenance shed, on the Telluride side of the maintenance shed, and the road is closed. There's big boulders on both lanes. Road is closed at the bottom of Keystone.

Okay, folks, I just got my second call from somebody stuck on the highway wondering why they were stopped there, but it appears that the highway at the bottom of Keystone by the maintenance barn there's a bunch of rocks in the road and traffic both ways has stopped and there's a lot of water. I haven't gotten anything officially from the sheriffs, but I've gotten two drivers who have called me saying they're stopped there, so just you might want to avoid heading up or down Valley for a little bit till things get cleaned up.

somebody-ness. When the street lights in your veins go on, and summer walking up and down the sidewalk of your grin, diamonds twinkling on the street, the thirst of our cool. On the shorelines of a smile, washing up against moon shuttle lit eyes, freeing impulses, whereas folk we lure, laughter in the face of death, the carnival of flowers sprouting from closed fists, earth skin, the perfume of stones kissing cuss words, the rhythm echoing reverb,

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The skies, heavenwards. Embrace the marvelous daydreams born in the forest of our refuge. We were born to be sun ray. Radiant, falling upon the horizon newly each day. Shine. Waywardness. Let's go. Let's go to the elsewhere. Set loose. 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Supernatural stances. Treasuring the mystery of ourselves, where the spirits dwell from not so distant constellations looming.

0: love in the elsewhere. There's liberation in the elsewhere. There's revolution in the elsewhere.
1: Okay, so now we do have an official notice. Highway 145 is closed due to mudslides just north of Keystone Hill. From mile marker 74, Ilium Road to mile marker 77. Anyways, there's no time known for when it's going to reopen, and it is official now, so you might want to just avoid it. We will let you know when it opens up when we get word. Once again, Highway 145 is closed due to mudslides from mile marker 74 to 77, Ilium Road around Silver Peak.

Hello out there in listener land. It is today, Saturday, July 18th, and time for the community calendar. A couple of quick news flashes, perhaps. Highway 145 is closed due to mudslides. That's both directions, just north of Keystone Hill, from mile marker 74 to mile marker 77. That's right about Ilium Road. And it says, avoid Silver Pick. No known time for it opening up at this time. So it's kind of wet down there. But also, the Tomboy Pass, or Imogene Pass, is closed as well from Oak Street to Tomboy due to mudslides. It's closed to vehicles and to pedestrians. It's now known how long this will be closed as well. So lots of mud and rain and wet out there. So, celebrating birthdays today, Diane DeMucci, Aaron Tseshedder, I always mispronounce names, sorry, Davis Fansler, Karen Webb, Ken Stack, Marion Hamilton, Stocky Carey, Hunter S. Thompson, John Glenn, Humi Croyne, Elizabeth McGovern, Kelly Riley, and Ian Minst, and probably many others. So happy birthday to all of you out there. The AHA School for the Arts is coming alive with Art Tonight, Saturday the 18th. 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This week's film, How to Train Your Dragon, from 2025. 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I'll get right back on here. Let me just answer the phone. It's a little bit of a new board.

Okay, sorry about that. Anyways, it is Saturday, July 18th, the end of the community calendar. 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I'll be here till 6 when Live in Large comes on. 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From 8 till 9 will be Weekend Edition. At 9 a.m. is Field Notes Radio. At 11 a.m. tomorrow is New Dimensions, the F Word, Reconsidering Faith with Elizabeth Mathis Nemgiel. Anyway, you are listening to KOTO Telluride and Kook in Ridgeway. There are our KOTO translators are K287CC in Placerville, K207AS in Telluride, Pandora, K262DL in Norwood, and K207AU in Ophir. I hope you enjoy the music and the damp weather.

Okay, I do have an update on the closure at 145. The mudslides on 145, large boulders, large trees, 1 to 2 feet deep of mud and debris are across the entire roadway. Biggest slide is at mile marker 76.5. CDOT is en route with estimated ETA of 1 hour from now. I think that's their arrival time here at 4 o'clock. So 145 is closed due to mudslides just north of Keystone Hill near the Telluride between mile marker 74, Ilium Road, and 77 around Silver Peak Road. And it doesn't sound like it's going to open anytime very soon.

Okay. Just once again, a quick announcement about road closures and flood warnings. So, the National Weather Service, Highway 145 is closed, and the Weather Service has issued a flash flood warning until 6:15 p.m. tonight for eastern San Miguel County, with Sawpit looking like the area that may be hardest hit. And Highway 145 is closed due to mudslides just north of Keystone Hill near the Tilray between mile marker 74 and 77. And it will be closed for a little bit. The highway department's on their way. Anyways, wanted to just keep you all informed. Watch out there.

Okay, hello out there in Radio Land. I just want to make another couple of announcements. The mudslides have closed Highway 145 from mile marker 74 to 77. The highway department was on its way there, and they said it was going to take about an hour, and that was about 4 p.m. There's trees and big boulders in the road, so it's going to be a little bit to get it all fixed up. But also, the National Weather Service has issued a flash flood warning until 6:15 p.m. tonight for eastern San Miguel County, with the Saw Pit looking like the area that may be hardest hit. So that would also mean that roads around there would be susceptible to more slides and all of that kind of thing. And throughout all of this, Kevin found a dog by Fall Creek. It was running in the road, afraid, and jumped into his pickup truck, and then got too afraid to go out of his pickup truck. It's a blue heeler. It has an e-collar, but no names on it. He's in Saw Pit right now, but his phone number is 970-316-1611. So anyways, if you are missing a dog that looks a little bit like a blue heeler, Kevin has it, and please give him a call. And then once again, Highway 145 is closed to mudslides, just on the north side of Keystone Hill, and looks like it's going to be closed for a bit. And also, as a reminder, Imogene Pass is closed from Oak Street to Tomboy due to mudslides there, and it's closed to vehicles and pedestrians. And it's unknown when that would open up as well. Take care out there.

Okay, I'm going to repeat some of the announcements we have out there. Highway 145 is closed. It is closed from mile, let's see here. There have been mudslides, large boulders, trees 1 to 2 feet deep of mud, debris across the entire roadway. The biggest slide is at mile marker 76.5. But it's closed from north of Keystone, on the north side of Keystone Hill, between mile marker 74 and 77. Also, the National Weather Service has issued a flash flood warning until 6:15 tonight. That's for eastern San Miguel County, with Sawpit looking like the area that may be hardest hit. So that would mean to me that if we do get a lot of rain there, there's a potential for a lot of mudslides out that way. There is also a dog that was found by Fall Creek, ran into somebody's pickup truck, and then was too afraid to go out of it. It was running down the middle of the road in all the rain. He's kind of a blue heeler with an e-collar. Kevin has him in his pickup truck. He was in Sawpit, but he lives down Valley. His number is 970-316-1611. So if you're missing a blue heeler. And also, Imogene Pass is closed from Oak Street to Tomboy due to mudslides, both two vehicles and pedestrians. So folks, do be careful out there. The ground is not so stable under our feet.

Okay, more road info. CDOT is not on the scene for the Keystone closures, and the sheriffs are saying that that could be minimum of 3 to 4 hours until that opens up again. Sawpit is of the epicenter for flash flood warnings, according to National Weather Service. And mudslides on 145 closures. There's also multiple rocks in the downhill lane of Norwood Hill. CDOT will be en route to that location as well, but they're still a ways out. So to repeat, if you're trying to get down valley or up valley, the road is closed at north of Keystone Hill. It's pretty big, and it will be minimum three or four hours till that opens up. And there's rocks on Norwood Hill on the downhill lane. And Soapit is eastern San Miguel County, has flash flood warnings till 6:15 today, with Soapit being somewhat of the epicenter. So do be careful out there.

Okay. It is time for me to give you another quick update, which is much the same. Highway 145 is closed due to mudslides at just north of Keystone Hill. They do not have an opening time for Highway 145 at this point. It could likely be several hours. The National Weather Service is issued a flash flood warning, with Saw Pit being sort of the epicenter of that. Norwood Hill in the downhill lane has rocks in the lane there. The Department of Transportation, DOT, is on its way to deal with that as well. But I believe the DOT is not yet at either location. So that's that. There is a dog in the mix. He's a blue heeler that was picked up near Fall Creek Road. He was afraid and running down the middle of the street, and when Kevin pulled over, he popped into the pickup truck and then was afraid to get out. So if you're missing a kind of larger blue heeler dog with an e-collar, he is with Kevin, who was in Saw Pit a little bit ago, and then will be heading down valley. But his number is here at Kodo 970-316-1611. Okay, be careful out there. Once again, Highway 145 is closed, and the closure point is just north of Keystone, and Saw Pit is the epicenter of some flash flood warnings. And the dirt roads around there are very messy, and with flash flood warnings, you may not want to be driving on dirt roads. So please be safe out there, and just carry on.

0: Okay. I just want to repeat for all of you folks out there that Highway 145 is still closed and will likely be closed for at least another 2 or 3 hours. And that's if there are no additional slides in the area. Also, Norwood Hill on the downhill lane, it is there's a lot of rocks on that downhill lane. You're going to need to be careful. There continues to be a flash flood warning for Eastern San Miguel County, and Sawpit seems to be the epicenter of that. So it's recommended not to be driving in Eastern San Miguel County at the moment, so be careful out there.
1: Thank you.

your heart. I'll give you mine first. 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I'll give you my trust.

Okay, a couple few more announcements. Highway 145 is still closed north of Keystone Hill. It will be at least another 2 or 3 hours before they can get that open due to mudslides and debris on the road. Norwood Hill has a lot of rocks in the road. Slides are possible. The highway is currently open in that area. Also, there is a power outage in the Norwood area around Highway 145 mile marker 99 down to the canyon. And let's see here, it's the National Weather Service is still got flash flood warnings out for eastern San Miguel County, with Saupit being the epicenter of that. And there's a blue heeler dog who has an e-collar that was a little bit freaked out around Fall Creek Road, ran into a person's pickup truck and didn't want to leave. That dog is now down valley, and if you're missing a kind of blue heeler-ish dog, you can call and get Kevin's phone number. Be safe out there.

All right, it is the top of the hour, so it's time for station identification. You are listening to KOTO Telluride and KOOK Ridgeway, and KOTO translator is K287CC Placerville, K207AS Telluride Pandora, K262DL Norwood, and K207AU Ophir. I also have some updates about the state of the roads. As it currently stands, there are mudslides on Highway 145. Avoid the Norwood Hill area. There are rocks in the road, slides possible. The highway is currently open there. Wait. Yes. There's a power outage in the Norwood area around Highway 145, marker 99, down to the canyon. Check www.smpa.com for updates. The highway will likely be closed for at least another 2 to 3 hours. It is recommended that you not drive in the eastern portion of San Miguel County as more heavy rain is forecasted into the early evening. Multiple rocks in the downhill lane at Norwood Hill, I already said that. The National Weather Service has issued a flash flood warning until 6:15 p.m., so it's 14 minutes from now, for eastern San Miguel County, with Saw Pit looking like the area that may be hardest hit. Large boulders, mud, trees, about 3 feet of mud, and debris are across the entire roadway. Biggest slide at mile 76.5 on the 145. I also have a notice about a found dog. Somebody found a dog while they were driving, and it was alone in the rain, wearing a... It's a blue heeler wearing an e-collar near Saw Pit. Kevin has it. Call 970-316-1611 near Fall Creek Road. It was running down the highway, freaked out. So hopefully we can put the owner and the finder in contact with one another and get this dog back home.